I woke last night to the sound of thunder. How far off, I sat and wondered. Started humming a song from 1962.

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1: It's 89 degrees. But it feels like 87 with 31% humidity.

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1: It's 62 degrees. With 53% humidity.

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1: It's 78 degrees with 50% humidity.

fiery horse with the speed of light, a cloud of dust, and a hearty hi-yo, Silver, the Lone Ranger.

0: his faithful Indian companion, Tonto, the masked rider of the plains, led the fight for law and order in the early western United States. The stories of his strength and courage, his daring and resourcefulness have come down to us through the generations. And nowhere in the pages of history can one find a greater champion of justice. Return with us now to those thrilling days of yesteryear. From out of the past come the thundering hoofbeats of the great horse Silver. The Lone Ranger rides again.
1: Come on, Silver! There's danger on the trail ahead! Oh, Silver! Away!
0: The huge iron gates of territorial prison clang shut. For the first time in 5 years, two men stood outside the walls. One was Tommy Welch, young, red-headed, with clear blue eyes that even prison life hadn't been able to dull. The other man was tall and slightly stooped. His face bore several scars, and his lips were set in a hard, straight line. This was Digger Grant, whose name and guns were known to every sheriff in Texas.
2: Well, kid, this is it. We're out.
3: Yeah, Digger. That sure seems good, doesn't it?
2: Only thing good about it is a chance to make up for lost time.
3: Guess that little ranch of mine over in Paiute Basin is all run to seed by now.
2: Forget it. We'll head east back to Texas. I got friends in Abilene. We'll each have guns and a good horse under us inside of 2 days.
3: No thanks, Digger.
2: What do you mean?
3: I'm not going your way.
2: Oh? Figure I'm playing a lone hand, eh?
3: Until I get the place going again. Then maybe I can buy some more stock.
2: What are you talking about?
3: A ranch. It's the only thing I own.
2: You mean you're going back to Paiute Basin? Don't you want to get even?
3: I don't know. I figure on playing a lone hand until I get my place going. I've done a lot of thinking, you know.
2: Oh, you're loco, that's what you meant to be.
3: During the 5 years we were in there, the only way I or anyone else can stay even is to play the cards straight.
2: I told you you're loco. What are you talking about?
3: I tried dealing from the bottom of the deck, and it didn't work. From here on out, I'm going straight.
2: Suit yourself. If you want to be crazy, it ain't no skin off my teeth.
3: I hope there's no hard feelings, Digger.
2: Nah. I just feel sorry for you, that's all. So long, Tommy.
3: So long, Digger.

0: the 2 years that followed the little one-man ranch in Paiute Basin, Tommy Welch discovered that being honest and straightforward wasn't as easy as he thought it would be. He paid his debt to the law, but he reckoned without the old proverb, give a dog a bad name and it sticks. No one in the nearby town of Blue Mesa would let him forget he'd once been the partner of Digger Grant. This fact was brought home with stinging force one day when he met Murray McNabb on the open range.
1: Hi, Tommy.
2: Hello, Murray. Oh, you look like you've been riding kind of hard.
1: Yeah, but I was Sheriff Lowell's posse all through this part of the range.
2: Why, what for?
1: Been some cattle rustled.
2: Not my stock.
1: No, none of yours. The sheriff and Zach Lee figured them low hills back of your place might be a good spot to hide some stolen cows.
2: What made them think that?
1: I don't know. Zach Lee said Digger might.
2: Digger? Why does Zach Lee bring Digger Grant into this?
1: Grant's in this part of the country. Sheriff got word about it yesterday. Then last night, the cows were rustled.
2: So all of you figured I was helping him hide out. Is that it?
1: Well, outlaw has to hide someplace.
2: Now listen, Murray. You'll go back and tell the sheriff and Zach Lee that I haven't seen Digger Grant for 2 years. That I'll probably never see him. I hope I don't.
1: Don't get riled up at me. It ain't my fault you spent 5 years with Digger Grant.
2: Shut up. And start riding, Murray.
1: Might be a good idea for you to drop in town and see the sheriff.
2: I intend to. I'll see him this afternoon. And I'll also see Mr. Zach Lee. I've got some business to talk over with him anyway.

0: few hours later, Tommy Welch reined up his horse in front of the Cattleman's Bank in Blue Mesa.
1: Oh, oh boy. Oh, there.
2: I want to see Zach Lee.
3: Just a minute, and I'll find out if...
2: Never mind, I know where his office is.
4: Tommy Welch, how are you?
2: Not so good, Mr. Lee.
4: Well, what's wrong? Sit down, Tommy, sit down.
2: I hear you were riding with Sheriff Lowell's posse this afternoon.
4: Well, yes, it was. We were trying to get a line on some missing livestock.
2: So Murray McNabb told me. Any particular reason why you were searching my end of the range?
4: We were looking every place, wherever stolen cattle could be corralled.
2: I got the idea from Murray that you and the sheriff had heard something about Digger Grant.
4: That's right. We did hear that Grant is operating in this territory again. He held up a bank in West Creek a few days ago, killed two men and stole $10,000.
2: But you didn't think that I...
4: Of course not, Tommy. You're too sensitive about that subject.
2: You'd be sensitive, too, if you had the same mistake thrown in your face every time you turned around.
4: I'm sorry, Tommy.
2: I'll speak to the sheriff about it.
4: And so will I.
2: Oh, thanks. Oh, say, by the way, Mr. Lee, you haven't forgotten that I still hold an option to buy that piece of grazing land next to my spread.
4: It's good land. I'd like to sell it to you, but you'll have to hurry. If I remember right, that option's up at midnight tonight.
2: I know it. I've got a couple hundred head of stock rounded up. I'll drive them into town this afternoon and sell them.
4: And use that money to buy the land?
2: Oh, I've been figuring that way.
4: Good. I'm glad to hear it. You're showing good sense, Tommy. You can always buy cattle, but land will soon be scarce.
2: I know it.
4: Where is your stock now?
2: Got them herded into a dead-end canyon right back of my place. There won't be any trouble to bring them in.
4: Good. I'll be waiting for you. Have the deed of the land all made out.
2: Thanks, Mr. Lee.
4: Not at all. What do you say we have a drink on that? Longhorn Cafe is right across the street.
2: No, thanks. Just the same. I've got a lot of things to do here in town, and I want to get back to the ranch by sundown.
4: Work before pleasure, eh? Good, I'm glad to hear it. I always did say you weren't as bad as you were painted.
2: Well, I'm glad somebody believes in me.
4: Don't worry, son. You'll make out all right.
2: Thanks, Mr. Lee. Thanks a lot.

0: Tommy's other errands in town consumed more time than he expected, so it wasn't until after sundown that he guided his sorrel pony along a hillside trail that led to his ranch. As he skirted the deep end canyon where his cattle were corralled, he noticed something that caused him to rein up sharply.
1: Oh, oh boy, oh there! The gate's down. Come on, boy! Oh, oh there, oh! Oh now. But it didn't fall down by accident. Somebody's rustled every cow I own. Well, there's only one thing to do. Try to round them up again. I haven't got one chance in a million of doing it. Come on, boy.
0: Tommy realized only too well what his loss meant. Now, after 2 years of hard work, he'd failed. He spurred his pony in the frantic hope that maybe the corral gate had fallen down by accident. He could round up the stock before midnight. But in his heart, he knew the hope was false. Then suddenly, as he rounded a turn, Tommy realized only too well what his loss meant. Now, after 2 years of hard work, he'd failed. He spurred his pony in the frantic hope that maybe the corral gate had fallen down by accident. He could round up the stock before midnight. But in his heart, he knew...

0: The dirt.
1: What are you doing here?
2: Waiting for you. I had you spotted for the last 10 minutes. I need a horse.
1: Oh, so you're afoot.
2: No. You are. Step over there and keep your hands up.
1: Well, Digger, as long as you're taking my horse, maybe you won't mind telling me where you put my cattle.
2: Cattle? Why should I waste time on cattle when there's loose cash laying around?
1: Well, mine have all been rustled, and I thought
2: Kid, I ain't interested in your cow critters or any of the rest of your troubles. I'm taking your horse.
1: Well, sure, but
2: and just so you won't get any ideas when I'm riding away, I think you better reach down and lift that smoke pole out of your holster.
1: Oh, you're afraid I'd shoot you?
2: That's what you're going to get if you don't get rid of that gun pronto. Lift it by the butt. With 2 fingers, throw it over the cliff into the river.
1: All right, Digger.
2: Yeah, I suppose you were too weak to throw it over the cliff like I told you.
1: Oh, I threw it as far as I could.
2: Well, it's out of your reach anyhow. I'll walk to the other side of this bronc. I'm going to mount him.
1: Sure.
3: Hey, you sneaking little...
4: You better reach that gun now, plug you.
3: I'll take the chance. Double cross it. Back, Digger. Step back or...
4: That's the last shot you... No, no, no!
5: By some miracle, none of the bullets from Digger Grant's blazing gun had found their mark. And now Tommy Welch, tense and shaken by his brush with death, peered over the cliff and scanned the riverbank below. Although darkness had already set in, he could easily make out the crumpled body of Digger Grant lying by the water's edge. There was no doubt that the outlaw was dead. And undoubtedly, he was still carrying the stolen money from the West Creek bank robbery. But suppose Digger hadn't ridden into this territory alone. Suppose there were other members of his gang in the vicinity. Holding his gun in readiness, Tommy moved cautiously down the trail. In a small clearing close by the riverbank, the Lone Ranger, Tonto, and Dan had been startled by the echoing sound of gunfire.
6: The shots came from upstream somewhere.
7: Plenty close.
8: Sounded that way.
6: We could walk along the edge of the creek here.
8: I know, Dan. We'll wait a few minutes.
9: Maybe that sheriff's posse we see this afternoon.
8: I don't think so, Tonto. We'd have heard horses if there had been any number of men riding this way.
6: Golly, I'm anxious to know why anyone...
10: Get your hands up, all of you.
6: Well, I guess...
8: Wait. We're perfect targets with this campfire behind us. I don't move.
11: That's good advice. Because if any of you reach for a gun, you're asking for the same thing Digger got.
5: The curtain falls on the first act of our Lone Ranger story. Before the next exciting scenes, please permit us to pause for just a few moments.

0: Now to continue our story. Silhouetted as they were by firelight, while an unknown gunman threatened them from the darkness, the Lone Ranger realized that Dan, Tonto, and he were in a dangerous position. And although his hands were raised, he played for time.
1: All right, our hands are up. Now what do you want?
2: Just keep them that way till I look you over. Masked. And you are part of Digger's gang.
1: Who's Digger?
2: You mean, where is he?
1: That's as good a question as the other.
2: Digger's dead. I just killed him.
1: Is that so?
2: Say, I don't like the way you're edging toward that redskin. If
3: Hello.
2: You want to...
3: Me, get him! What the...
1: Anyone who can be tripped as easily as you can should never try to hold a gun on three people at the same time. You got his gun, Tonto?
3: Me got it.
2: But I... How did you...
1: There are some Indians who can move pretty fast. Tonto happens to be one of them.
3: Gee, Tonto, I couldn't even...
2: You've got my gun. Go ahead and...

0: shoot.
1: Why?
0: Why? Well, you're outlaws, aren't you? Part of Digger's gang, and I just told you that
1: now, wait a minute. To start with, we're not outlaws. I don't know who Digger is.
0: Well, we were in prison together. That was 2 years ago. Since then, I've been trying to go straight. But today, somebody rustled my cattle, and then Digger showed up.
1: I think we'll get along a lot better if you'll start from the beginning and tell me everything.
0: Tell you?
1: Or would you rather that I just turn you over to the sheriff of Blue Mesa?
0: No, no. Nobody around here trusts me anyway.
1: Now, wait. Tell me about it.
0: Well, it's like I said. About 7 years ago, when I was a kid, I got mixed up with Digger Grant. I was a lookout on a holdup. We were caught and sent to territorial prison for 5 years. Then 2 years ago, we were released. I came back here to go straight.
2: Drawn out in spite of himself with a strange masked man who seemed genuinely interested, Tommy Welch told the story of his life. He related all the events in detail, and when he'd finished, the Lone Ranger asked several pointed questions.
1: Do you think Digger Grant was telling the truth when he said he hadn't stolen your cattle?
0: I don't know. Digger was bad all through. He'd do anything.
1: You're sure he's dead?
0: Well, he has to be. It's a 60-foot drop from the top of that cliff to the riverbank. Now, I don't know what to do.
1: Well, what do you mean?
0: Well, 10-1, the sheriff's posse is still looking for Digger. If I tell them where he is, they'll think I had something to do with the holdup and murder in West Creek. They won't believe I shot him in self-defense or that he fell.
1: I understand how you feel, Tommy. But it's the only thing you can do. Call the horses, Dan.
3: Sure. Here, Silver. Scott.
0: But I just told
1: you. Ride to Blue Mesa and tell Sheriff Lowell the truth.
0: Oh, he won't believe it. You don't understand how suspicious everybody is about me.
1: Steady, Silver. Easy. Yes, I do. And I'm going to try to help you.
0: How?
1: I don't know. You go to the sheriff, and I promise I'll do everything possible. Come on, Silver.
4: Come on, come.
3: Come on, Victor.
2: Tommy Welch followed the Lone Ranger's advice and reported the location of Digger Grant's dead body to the sheriff.
5: Sounds kind of fishy to me, Tommy. Where'd you say all this happened?
0: Way up on the river trail, about a quarter of a mile from my place.
5: Well, we'll find out soon enough whether that story's true.
0: Well, how about my cattle? They're gone. So's my chance to buy that grazing land.
5: It's not my hard luck. Come on, boys. We'll check on his story about Digger Grant.
6: Come on, Sheriff.
5: Let's ride. And Tommy.
0: Yes?
5: You stay right next to me. If this tale isn't true, I want you to be around.
2: In the meantime, Tonto and Dan Reed hid themselves in the underbrush near the river, not far from the spot where the dead body of Digger Grant was sprawled on the ground.
3: Think anybody will show up here, Tonto?
7: Me not know. Lone Ranger say watch. We watch.
3: Yeah, that's what I can't figure out. How does he know anybody will show up here?
7: Dan, me know Lone Ranger long time. Him plenty smart.
3: Yeah, sure. Yeah, but how can he figure out what people do?
7: Him figure out how people think. Then him know what they do.
3: God, it's too tough for
7: Quiet.
3: Me to...
7: Somebody come.
3: Why, there is somebody over there, bending over that dead man. And look, he's taking off Digger Grant's clothes. Well, what good will
7: Wait. That... Wait. We watch. Then follow him like Lone Ranger say. Man steal clothes to use them.
3: Yeah, but what... Hey, look... He's pushing the dead man into the river.
7: Lone Ranger say him do that.
3: Who is he?
7: May not know. Him go now. Come, we follow him.
2: It was only a few minutes later that the sheriff's posse arrived at the exact spot where Dan and Tonto had been hiding.
8: Hold that fellow.
5: Is the place, Tommy?
0: This is it. The body of Digger Grant is right over... Why?
5: What's the matter?
0: It isn't here. It's gone.
9: This whole thing's a stall, Sheriff. Welch is lying.
0: No, you've got to believe me. I shot Digger and he fell over this cliff.
5: And where is he now?
0: I... Somebody must have found the body and thrown it in the river or something.
9: You're stalling Welch and you know it. You and your old partner Digger are probably still working together. It's a good scheme, but it won't get by.
0: Sheriff, do you think that?
5: I don't know, Tommy. Looks kind of funny.
0: If Digger's alive, he'll turn up somewhere. Proving I'm a liar. You all know how I've worked to get my ranch going here. I'd be loco to throw it away trying to protect Digger Grant.
9: You used to be partners. You were in prison together.
10: Yeah. Maybe you and Grant figure on joining up again after you give us the slip. I say you better be salted away.

0: That's what
1: I said. No, please, Sheriff. Let's search both sides of the creek. I know we'll find Digger's body someplace along here.
2: How about the money from the bank robbery?
1: Well, he must have it on him. Please, Sheriff.
3: Well, I guess I can't overlook any bets. Plenty of moonlight, so we can see well enough. Murray, you take half the posse and work downstream on this side of the creek. The rest of us will take the other side.
4: Whatever you say, Sheriff.
3: In the meantime, Tommy, you stay right alongside of me. All right, boys, spread out.
5: Hold there.
3: Well, we've spent 3 hours, Tommy, and haven't found a thing. Got any answer for that?
1: I can't understand it, Sheriff.
0: Well, I can. The sooner we string up this lying vomit, the better.
6: Somebody coming.
0: Hey, it's Mr. Lee, the banker. Something must have blown sky high to ever prod him out of his swivel chair.
3: Yeah, who's that with him?
7: Bill Farr. He works the delivery station.
6: Oh, hold there.
3: What's the trouble, Mr. Lee?
8: Sheriff, I have news, important news. Can I see you alone for a minute?
3: Sure thing. Come on, boy.
8: Get him there.
9: Tommy, watch.
1: What the... Well, you're the kid who was with that masked man.
9: Not so loud. I joined this posse about 10 minutes ago, and so far nobody's discovered me.
1: What difference does it make? I'm in trouble worse than ever now. I can't figure out how Digger...
9: Somebody saw your gunfight with Grant.
1: Who is it?
9: The same man who stole your cattle. He found Digger's body and stole the clothes.
1: Stole the clothes? Why would he... Who is it?
9: I wouldn't do any good to tell you, because you can't prove it yet.
1: I'll be lynched if I don't.
9: The man who promised to help you told me to give you this.
1: What is it?
9: A button. A white pearl button that's been torn from a man's shirt.
1: Pearl button? How can it...
9: Listen, do you know where the little line shack is on the land you've been figuring on buying?
1: Oh, sure, I know where that shack is,
9: but... Get there as quick as you can. You'll find some clothes, digger's clothes. Then you'll see what the pearl button means and how you can use it to prove you're innocent. You're the only one who can do it.
1: I can't ride to that line shack. This posse would be on my heels in 2 minutes.
9: You could run for it. Goodbye. Good luck. All right, Victor.
1: Wait.
3: Who's that kid you were talking to, Wells?
1: Well, I don't know. He's with your posse, I guess.
3: You've played out your string, Tommy. Might as well stop stalling.
1: But, Sheriff, I know that Digger's...
3: Stop lying. Digger Grant's dead. How come he held up the cattleman's bank not over an hour ago?
1: What? No, it isn't possible.
3: Banker Zach Lee just brought me the news. He was there.
10: And so was I, and a dozen other people. We all saw Digger Grant. He was masked, but he was wearing that same brown shirt and pants he always wears.
1: Is that true, Mr. Lee?
8: It happened, Tommy. I'm sorry, because I've always believed in you. I've never held your prison record against you.
11: Let's get him up, Sheriff!
8: I wish there was some way I could help, Tommy.
1: Well, don't worry about it, Mr. Lee. I guess the only thing for me to do now is... Help myself! Get up there!
0: Hey, get away!
1: After them, boys!
12: Tommy knew he couldn't keep ahead of the posse for very long. They would surely run him down in less than a mile. In desperation, he spurred his horse toward the abandoned lime shack that the strange boy had told him about. Arriving there, he could hear the posse in hot pursuit, even as he dismounted and hurried into the shack.
1: Yes, these are Digger's clothes, all right. But how'd they get here? And why did that kid tell me... Wait, here's a note in the pocket of the shirt. Oh, now I think I understand why he gave me that white pearl button.
13: Might as well give up, Tommy. We'll riddle that shack and you with it.
1: I don't want to fight, Sheriff. Come in and get me.
13: No tricks now, you're covered.
1: I know. All I want to do is talk to you for a minute.
11: Don't palaver with that coyote, Sheriff. Let's string him up.
1: Please, Sheriff. Just come in here for a minute. Bring Mr. Lee and Murray McNabb with you.
13: All right. Come on, Murray, Lee. The rest of you stay back there and keep your guns handy.
3: Well, what's your story now?
8: You better give up, Tommy. You can't win by stalling.
0: We're wasting time, Sheriff.
1: You see these clothes, Sheriff? They're wet. They've been in the river and they belong to Digger.
3: Lies won't help you now, son.
1: Now, wait a minute. Let me tell you something that I can prove.
3: Talk fast.
1: Digger is really dead. It wasn't he who robbed the cattleman's bank this evening.
3: Now, don't start
1: off. Now, let me finish. The man who robbed the bank was wearing these clothes. He got them from Digger's dead body. He's the same man who rustled my cattle. He wanted to keep me from buying this land because he uses it in his stolen cattle business. His scheme has been almost perfect. He knew he could cast suspicion on me and my past reputation would convict me.

0: Especially if Murray McNabb yelled for a lynching.
1: Who are you trying to...
0: I said his scheme was almost perfect. Some friends of mine followed him here to the shack when he changed clothes. They told me what to look for.
1: What?
0: Look, this is Digger's shirt. All the buttons on it are brown. But right here, caught in the collar is a white pearl button. Whoever wore this shirt took it off so fast he ripped off a button from the front of his own shirt. The man who did that is in this room, Sheriff. All you have to do is look
2: for... That ain't me. I always wear a leather jacket. Mr. Lee, there's a white pearl button missing from your shirt.
0: You see what I mean, Sheriff?
3: Maybe I do.
4: No, you won't. I'll shoot the first one
2: that makes you think.
3: Good work, Murray.
2: Can you imagine that? The hombre who's been behind all the crooked work was Zach Lee, our banker. The town's leading citizen.
3: Yeah, he even held up his own bank. Well, Tommy, I don't know what to say. It sure clears you.
0: Thanks, Sheriff.
2: Tommy, you're sure smart. Yeah, lucky, too. You know, a thing like that button falling out of the shirt wouldn't happen once in a million years.
0: It didn't happen. I put it there.
2: Well, how'd you get it in the first place?
0: A friend of mine sent it to me.
3: Friend? I don't understand.
0: Well, neither do I. Exactly. But I do know he's the best friend I ever had.

0: North Air 7156 Heavy, request takeoff clearance.
1: Roger, North Air 7156, proceed runway 4 east, follow Capital 737, Vector 40, heading northeast, hold 1500 feet.
0: North Air 7156, runway 4 east, heading northeast, hold 1500. Thank you, and good night. Any of you who have flown may find that somewhat familiar to you if you can check in with some of the channels on the armrest of your seat. Usually they'll clear a channel so that you can hear the jargon between the flight deck of the carrier that you're in and the control tower. This is Night Sounds. Hi, I'm Bill Pierce, and we're sort of in the area of flight tonight. I was going to call our time together Night Flight. But instead, I thought maybe cleared for takeoff would be a little more dramatic. As we think of our theme and some of the music we get into,

But it reminds me of flight. It flies high and it soars, like the eagle. I don't know whether you're a frequent flyer or not, but I've crisscrossed the country in several foreign areas for millions of miles, so it's sort of like second nature to get into one of those carriers. It was certainly neat when they changed from propeller-driven craft to the jets. Then they could get above the weather. Well, as we think of flight tonight, there are many similarities and equations between flight and life. I hope you can stay tuned. Because, as you've already observed, no doubt, we're doing something a little bit differently tonight. Speaking of flying all the time, as we're together in these moments, my mind goes back to a recording we made years ago, where I just got the idea that I would like to take my trombone and just fly freely, like a, say, a stunt plane. Maneuverable, light, and just going all over the place like a butterfly. While using the overtones of the instrument and turning on a little bit of a sound effect, like, say, I think we used a sound of a jet plane, one of these great superliners, as we were thinking of this particular recording. And this, no doubt, is probably one of the more bizarre manners that I've gotten into a recording, because I'm trying to visualize in my head, as I'm playing here, the sound of one of these small, maneuverable stunt planes doing its bag of tricks coming around the turnstile.

Actually, the title is My Kind of Music, written by Larry Mayfield. Sort of a happy, spunky little way to get things off and running tonight. It's sort of like the Holiday for Strings. Do you remember that song years ago? A lot of key changes and free-floating and things like those. So, with the singers backing us up, the rhythm, let's just pretend that we're flying high above the clouds tonight. Nothing to see but the stars and the blackness of space. A beautiful feeling. So, buckle yourself in, put your seat back, and fly with us.

It's called My Kind of Music, and it's getting us off and running tonight in our high flight across the country. This is Night Sounds. I'm Bill Pierce with you, and the title of our time together tonight is Cleared for Takeoff. We're sort of circling

around the subject of coping with adversity. And since we have just a little bit different approach to our proceedings tonight, I thought that I'd ask your permission and indulgence if I sort of reflect a little bit and reminisce about some of my early experiences in flying, because frequently I've found similarities and equations between flying and life. First of all, my initial flight was out of Honolulu to Johnson Island onto Guam into the Pacific Islands during the closing days of World War II. I had just been transferred from the infantry as a machine gunner in the Marine Corps to the entertainment branch. I turned my rifle in for a trombone and found myself flying around the Pacific Islands and mainland China, entertaining Navy and Marine Corps troops in airplane hangars and anywhere they wanted to congregate. The first flight out of Hawaii was a night flight. I had never flown before and was a little bit apprehensive. When we took off, got about 1,000 feet in the air in a pitch blackness, I noticed fire coming out of one of the engines. These were propeller-driven craft in those days. This was before the age of jet travel. And that scared me a little bit, but I guess it was sort of normal, especially in the dark. You wouldn't see that during the day. After a couple of hours, I thought I'd take a little walk up on the flight deck to see what was going on. When I got up there, I saw to my surprise, amazement, and, well, whatever else happened emotionally, that there was no one at the controls, nobody on the flight deck. So I asked the nearest person, "Where, by the way, are the pilots?" He said, "Well, we're on automatic pilot." This was one of the pilots I was speaking with. He said, "I have an eye on it. I'm right here." Whoa, thank you for that. Then as we got to the islands and onto the mainland of China, we flew all over that particular continent, up to the border of Tibet, and it was just a wonderful experience. But one of the first things I wondered about as we were flying was why the airplanes took off into the wind. I thought, just being totally unacquainted with aerodynamics, that a tailwind would get it up faster. But it was later explained to me, no, you face the wind, take off into the wind. The aerodynamics of the wings show that there's a flat underside and a curved top to create lift. More wind against the front, better lift. Well, I thought, that sort of defeats the purpose, doesn't it? Well, no, you've got to have power to lift it then. The inner power source will provide forward motion and the speed to lift the airplane. And once you get up to cruising level, adjustments are made for flight, weight, power, etc. Tonight's program cleared for takeoff. And as I mentioned a moment ago, we're sort of reminiscing about some of the various kinds of flights we have taken. Only two times have we had to make emergency landings. One was in a two-engine Convair, propeller-driven, small airplane from Duluth, Minnesota to Chicago. I noticed, just happened to casually look out my window and saw that engine number one, of a total of two engines, was feathered. And the pilot soon made an announcement that number one engine had to be feathered because it was malfunctioning and overheating. "We'll make an emergency landing in Minneapolis," he calmly said. Well, that was my first experience with something going wrong with one out of two motors. And as I wondered whether one motor could take it in, well, it was trial and error on my part, but we made it. Yet I remembered the peace that I experienced during that moment. I thought, hey, if I've told people on the air that the Lord's going to take care of them and He has a hold of them regardless of any other force, they're going to be okay. I thought immediately of Isaiah 40:31. "They that wait upon the Lord shall renew their strength. They shall mount up with wings as eagles.
or they shall soar like

eagles, one of the translations puts it. They shall run and not be weary. They shall walk and not faint. Wow, that was a great verse. And I thought to myself, it's good to memorize scripture. You never know when you're going to need it. Another experience was sort of interesting. I was flying with a pilot who was a captain on one of the major airlines. We were in a small plane, and a couple of airline pilots bought this airplane to take Christian missionaries, Christian servants, pastors, evangelists, speakers, musicians to out-of-the-way places where the scheduled airlines did not land. Well, this particular time we were going from Waterloo, Iowa to Fort Wayne, Indiana, and I was sitting in the co-pilot's seat, and the captain said, would you like to take a turn at flying this thing? We were in a two-engine Cessna, I believe it was. I said, sure. So very watchfully, he let me take the yoke, which is the steering wheel on the right side. He said, now keep your eye on two things. Notice that little readout up front there that keeps the wings of the airplane on the horizon. Keep them level with the horizon. Keep an eye also on your compass. We're going due east, so stay east and stay level. So I did that for a while, feeling totally elated that I was flying this airplane. So as I sort of relaxed, I noticed something strange. And I said, sir, I believe your compass is malfunctioning, because the compass was beginning to turn north. And he explained to me very kindly, no, he says, I've been watching that, and I meant to tell you about it, but I wanted you to get a little farther and see how soon you noticed it. He said, what you're doing is that you're in a state of vertigo. There's nothing to relate to outside. It was dark and foggy. He said, what you're into is a slow tailspin. If we were to continue this particular journey into a spiral, we would soon hit the ground. So he took the yoke and thankfully took over from there. So I said, that's my flying experience for now. Anyway, we got to Fort Wayne and had a wonderful time of ministry there. But how we trust the Lord. When you walk into the Night Sounds offices, immediately to your right is the picture of an eagle. I think the eagle is a grand creation of God. The eagle is a wonderful being. In fact, on the internet, one of my friends from down south sent me this message saying, did you know that an eagle knows when a storm is approaching long before it breaks? The eagle will fly to some high spot and wait for the winds to come. When the storm hits, it sets its wings so that the wind will pick it up and lift it above the storm. While the storm rages below, the eagle is soaring above it. The eagle does not escape the storm. It simply uses the storm to lift it higher. It rises on the updrafts that bring the storm. So, when the storms of life come on us, something happens. We will experience these storms, but we can rise above them by setting our minds and our hearts toward God. The storms don't have to overcome us. We can allow God's power to lift us above them. God enables us to ride the winds of the storm that bring sickness even. Tragedy, failure, disappointment in our lives. We can soar above the storm. Remember, it's not the burdens that weigh us down. It's how we handle them. The Bible says, those who hope in the Lord will renew their strength. Again, they will soar on the wings like eagles. Take 60 seconds and give this a shot. Simply say a small prayer to the Lord God, who sent you this trial, adversity. He's allowing it. Then send it on to five other people. Within hours, the people have prayed for you, and you caused a multitude of people to pray to God for other people. Then sit back and watch the power of God.

God work in your life for doing the thing that you know He loves. Tonight's program, Cleared for Takeoff. We're going to bring in a sound effect now, so there's nothing wrong with your speakers or your radio. This is an actual recording of wind. And imagine you're in an airplane and you've taken off into the wind. The tower has cleared you to 1,500 feet until it says you can rise higher. The lifting of the aerodynamical principle is a beautiful thing to behold. I guess if we could sort of fantasize, we might look out the window, and there on a cloud might sit what looks like a piano. Isn't it Dino out there playing the piano? Well, it so happens that he is on my CD here. So in order to get into it, we thought we'd let the wind roar. It'll disappear in a moment. And Dino's going to play a song about flight. Do you recognize this one?

This is Night Sounds. I'm Bill Pierce. Dino playing in the background, Wind Beneath My Wings. And tonight's program, Cleared for Takeoff. We're speaking about flight, flying in an airplane, high above the clouds and the storms. Thank you for being there tonight. We'll just continue with the music now, just in case you've joined us in the past few moments. You know what's happening. So let's continue our flight.

with the harp and the piano playing so beautifully, and the wind soaring past the windows. The wind beneath my wings. The picture of God, the Holy Spirit, lifting us up above the storms.

What a beautiful image. Night sounds continuing in our program entitled Cleared for Takeoff. We're beginning to descend in our night flight tonight, and in just a few moments, we will be landing. I'd like to take just a second or two here to thank you for listening. 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I'd like to ask Christine Wurtzen, if she would, right now, for a couple of minutes, to sing the words to that beautiful song we heard just a moment ago with Dino playing the piano, Wind Beneath My Wings.

Christine Wurtzen, beautifully closing the musical portion of our program tonight, Wind Beneath My Wings. One of the attractions at Cypress Gardens, Florida, is the Butterfly House. It's deathly quiet in there. You see nothing but the butterflies. You hear, well, you think you hear their wings, but really, you don't. They're quiet, but it's beautiful. Ann Martindale wrote, "A butterfly held captive in a young lad's little hands will vainly flutter wings to escape its earthly bands. And the lad will cup his hands like a globe around his prize to protect the delicate wings as the anxious fluttering dies. And I, so oft perturbed by hopes still unfulfilled, am cradled in God's hands until my fluttering wings are still. Lord, when I'm overwhelmed by some sorrow this life brings, oh, take me in your hands and still my fluttering wings. When I'm hurting deep within, when my soul no longer sings, Lord, wrap your arms around me and still my fluttering wings." Someone said butterflies are like flying flowers. So whether we're butterflies or giant 747 airplanes, let's commit our way unto the Lord.

He knows the path that we take, and he will remain faithful until we touch down on heaven's shore. I just want to thank you sincerely for taking this night flight with us tonight. It's been a joy to be with you. If we can help in any way through prayer support for your concerns, please let us know. And I trust that God will take you through the night and into tomorrow in good order. Till we meet again then, may his special power and care and protection be yours. Have a great day tomorrow until we meet again.

0: we have to discern things. We just can't go around doing these kind of things because we want to. Now, before we go to the other three, I want to take a next call. Hello?
1: Hello, Angelica.
0: Hi, where are you from?
1: Michigan.
0: Wonderful. We got people here from Michigan.
1: Sterling Heights, Michigan. And I'd like to have a request for my daughter.
0: Yeah.
1: She's 31 years old, and they're testing her for lupus disease. And they don't know if she's got it. And she's also got cancer of the cervix. And about baptism, she has a daughter, 9 years old, that's never been baptized. And it's really bothering me.
0: I know. It is a kind of heartbreak, but there you have to trust me. And as your daughter gets older, maybe you could talk to her and explain to her that what a wonderful thing it is to be baptized, to be a child of God, to go from darkness into great light. You know, it's if we explain things to people, if we explain the wonders of the sacraments, the presence of Jesus, and that you really want her to be a child of God. I don't think anybody would say, no, I don't want that. See, we're not enthused over our faith anymore. And I know you're crying. Don't cry. Pray for her. And as you spend time with your granddaughter, pray for light. And for your daughter, let's all say a prayer now. Huh? This poor woman has cancer. And now they think she has lupus. So, and it can last a cold while. And we're going to say a prayer. Lord God, you know this woman. You know her heart, her soul, her spirit. Her body is wounded. Her body is in great need of healing. And her soul. First, give her light, Lord, to see that her daughter needs to be baptized, needs to have that relationship with you that nothing else can give, needs to have that awareness of being called child of God. Heal her of this cancer. Manifest to her how wonderful you are. What a great God we have. A great healer. Give her that grace to know thee, and through this all this sickness to be aware of you. Let her call out to you. Let her understand. We do not have here a lasting city. We are called to be born, to live, and to die. But if we know that we belong to you, Lord, all things will go well. We ask this in the name of Jesus, through the intercession of Mary, our Holy Mother. Amen. We have another call. Hello?
2: Yes, Mother.
0: What can I do for you?
2: I have a question.
0: Okay.
2: Is there a time limit that is bad to wait before you have a child baptized? We have a baby, and we're probably not going to be able to do it till the end of the year. Is that going to be a problem?
0: Well, it's not a problem. It's just that you keep the child in darkness all this time. I mean, you want to. Is there some reason it can't be baptized now? Are you there? You're gone. You know, I was born in April, baptized in September. And you know why I was baptized in September? because I was waiting for my godparents to come back from Italy. What happened if I died between April and September? But you see, the priest looked at me, my mother said, and said, well, why didn't you wait till she walked? Now, I'm supposing there is a good reason. I don't know what the reason is. But try not to put off baptism. Because you see, this Trinity, we need to follow the mandate of Jesus here. He said, we must be baptized. We cannot enter the kingdom unless you're baptized in water and the Spirit. And we need to have our children baptized as early as possible. Early as possible. We know, and maybe this is just kind of exaggerated, but a woman wrote and said that she had a child, and when the child was born, she had a priest there after it was born and put in a little cradle, you know what they do. And he went in there and had it all masked up, and he baptized the baby. That's what you call quick. But there has to be some kind of time limit, and that's a long time. There's many months here now that you're waiting, and I take it there must be some very serious reason that you would wait so long. But if you're asking my opinion, if it could be done sooner, I certainly would do that. And there again, you know, you don't have to, it's not a matter of the child understanding, it's a matter of you understanding and your godparents understanding. You see, it says right here, it talks about it, that it is baptized in the faith of the church. See, it's baptized in the faith of the church, proclaimed by you, the parent, the godparents, and everybody present proclaims that this child, you see, is born again. See, it's the faith of the church that enters into this child. And that's why it's so important that we... See, the children must subsequently be formed in the faith in which they have been baptized. That's where you come in. The foundation for the process being the sacrament they have received. The object of the Christian formation is to which children are entitled. See, it says children are entitled to baptism. Is to lead them gradually from early, early, early infancy to understand and discern the plan of God for them. See how important that is? It's very important. It says they will be able to ratify the faith in which they have been baptized. See? And it's the same with confirmation. I mean, I got all kind of little ditties here. And I'm going to find one that says confirmation here. Where is it? There's one here somewhere. Well, there we go. Trying to find it. Confirmation. I just had it here. Well, I can't find it now. But anyway, here's another thing about traditional doctrine of infant baptism. See, it's here's St. John Chrysostom, St. Jerome, St. Basil, St. Gregory the Great, vigorously reacted against this negligence and begged adults never to postpone the sacrament of baptism for their children. Now, confirmation is given at a later age. For some reason, I never figured it out. Nobody ever did either. I was confirmed before my Holy Communion. I was confirmed in September, and my first communion was in April. So for some reason, I don't know why, maybe the bishop just happened to come and said, well, let's push this kid in here. She's going to need it. But in confirmation, we need to know what we're doing, and that's why we're confirmed at a little later age. I become... When we talk about baptism and in confirmation, I become a soldier. I'm a child of God at baptism. Now I am a soldier of Christ. I am to proclaim the gospel at confirmation. See? So at confirmation, I get 4 working gifts. I get fear of the Lord. I have to have that in order to stay away from sin. I get piety so I can love you. I get counsel so I can discern. I get fortitude so I can persevere. These we call kind of working gifts. Now, I need this to deal with you. You need it to deal with me. See, after that comes knowledge. Now, these 3 gifts are separate. They reflect my relationship with God. Why do I need knowledge? Well, if we had knowledge today, I don't mean knowledge of books. I mean supernatural knowledge. I mean the kind that detaches me from the things of this world. I've told you my favorite meditation was all these squash cards on the flatbed truck. Oh, what a meditation that is. And then last week I was in Italy. And by golly, I saw a flatbed truck with squash Mercedes. How you like that? Squashed Mercedes on down the Italian highway, bouncing along. So much for that. I need detachment from myself. I need detachment from the world. I need some kind of detachment from my own will. Well, God gives me those things. He's not going to let you go out in the world without an implement to fight with. The other one is understanding. I need to know the scriptures. Some of you don't even know there are 4 gospels, Matthew, Mark, Luke, and John. I had a prayer group one time years and years ago, and they were mostly non-Catholics. It wasn't a prayer group, it was a scripture class. And one day I said, I want you to look at Luke 12. Everybody opened it up, and they had Luke 12 like that, except 2 women. I looked at their book, and they were looking at Ezekiel. And I said to them, are you a Catholic? All my Protestant friends knew where Luke was. See, they said, well, we just, you know, it's been a long time. But their Bibles were brand new. See? You can tell by brand new Bibles that they're brand new. See, they are not dog-eared. You need a dog-eared Bible, which means you've been reading it. And see, that gift of understanding the Lord gives me for His Word. So I grasp the Word, I hold it in my heart, and I understand it. See, isn't that wonderful? Did you know you got all that at confirmation? I bet you did. You went home, had a piece of cake, and that was the end of it. Then the last gift you got at confirmation was wisdom. You know, every day I ask the Lord, if He would give me the gift of wisdom before I die. Not that I don't already have it. He gave it to me at confirmation. But I mean, in a very high degree. And that degree of wisdom, where I would see things in this world as they really are. That I would be able to love my neighbor no matter how much he insulted me, no matter how much he hates me, no matter how much he persecutes me. I would have that love for my enemies. That's wisdom. Right now, sometime I wish they'd slip on a banana peel, you see. I don't have that wisdom yet. The kind of wisdom that sees God in everything and everybody right now. And sees God in tragedies like earthquakes and hurricanes and tornadoes and disappointments and pain. Pain is like a giant eraser. Did you ever notice when you have pain, everything else goes by the wayside? You might as well forget it. Charity goes, you get very demanding. Love goes, you know, you go, oh, get out of here. I don't want to see your smiling face. Everything seems to go. It's a giant eraser. Some people are so sweet and so loving and so quiet and so, oh, they give you the shirt off their back until they get a cold. And they turn into something entirely different. It's almost like Dr. Jekyll and Mr. Hyde, and all they got is a stuffy nose. See, we need that wisdom that gives us a kind of serenity, you know? Wow. Well, let's go on. Do you have any more questions out there? Okay. Now we're going to look at another sacrament in this beautiful Vatican document. We're called penance. You can call it confession. You can call it penance. You can call it reconciliation. I don't care what you call it as long as you go. Today, I don't know what it takes sometimes to get anybody to hear your confession. But it says here, on the night he was betrayed, as he commenced his saving passion, Jesus instituted the sacrifice of the new covenant in his blood. Why? For the remission of sin. And after his resurrection, he sent his Spirit to the apostles that they may have the power to forgive or retain. We're talking about power of the will. Hmm? Do you realize the power a priest has? It's awesome. You know, it's awesome to think that this man, by ordination, is called by God himself to hold in his hand what is a wafer of bread and a cup of wine. And he says those words of consecration. And suddenly, you know, I think in the morning at Mass, there must be at that moment when every angel in that chapel of ours, all the guardian angels of all the people kneeling there, the guardian angel that priest, the angels that surround the Blessed Sacrament. I think when the priest pronounces those words, I think every one of those angels goes, awesome. Wow. Look at that. Look what happened. That's what happened. And then he has that same priest has the power. Now I can kneel before and tell him all my sins. Because at that moment, he is Christ. He is not a man. He's Jesus. And I kneel for him, before him, like Peter must have, or Magdalene, or maybe Thomas, because he didn't believe. And he says some special words to me. He says, I absolve you. I absolve you from all your sins. It's an awesome time. And I think my guardian angel, when he hears that priest say that to me, has to say, oh. Because suddenly the darkest shadows in me are all gone. And there is a light that is sublime. Now you talk about power. Do you think a president has power, or a king has power, or anybody else has power? No. That's not power. The power lies in that man chosen by God to do such a great thing. Unbelievable power. Now, you know what he said to Peter? I give you the keys of the kingdom of heaven. Can you imagine a man having the keys of the kingdom of heaven? Oh boy, those feminists, I bet they're hot tonight, huh? Oh, wow. I didn't even intend that, you know. I don't even feel ornery tonight. But whatever you bind on earth shall be bound in heaven, and whatever you loose on earth shall be loosed in heaven. In obedience to the Lord's command, Peter preached the remission of sins by baptism on the day of Pentecost. You know, on profession day, Holy Mother Church says that when I'm professed, it's like another baptism. In other words, all my sins are washed away. Well, when I was first professed, I said that to my friends and relatives, thinking they would rejoice with me, you know, that I got this new garment. And all of a sudden, I got get all kinds of petitions in the mail. And the sisters at the monastery started giving me those little slips of paper all wound up with scotch tape. And they said, here, carry this for me while you're lying there prostrate before the Lord. I had such a pad around me of notes that I never felt the floor. The whole litany of the saints was said, and I never knew I was laying on the floor. But they knew something very special was going to happen. On Pentecost, Peter said, repent, and what else? Be baptized. In the name of Jesus. This is one of those nights. It's not supposed to be good for you. But I'm stuck. We better go for a break.

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8: Have you ever heard someone say the Catholic Church would be okay if it weren't for all the rituals? Why do people complain about the rituals in the Catholic Church? They don't complain about the rituals that fill the rest of their daily lives. They shake hands, they sign their names, they put candles on birthday cakes, they give each other flowers, they put on fancy weddings and somber funerals. Those are all rituals. They are symbols. They are simple ways of representing complex ideas. G.K. 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
12: This is Sister Deirdre Byrne. In the name of the Father, and the Son, and the Holy Spirit, Amen. Dear Lord, help me to be your instrument of life by changing the hearts of the abortionists and those who choose euthanasia. As you hung upon the cross, gazing with such mercy upon those who mercilessly crucified you, you cried out, Father, forgive them, for they know not what they do. Heavenly Father, please give me the pierced heart of your Son, so that I, like my loved one, might forgive and pray for a change of heart in those who choose death over life, for our elderly, vulnerable brothers and sisters. Amen. In the name of the Father, Son, Holy Spirit. Amen.
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0: Hello, family. I'm Montse Alvarado with some great news. 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
6: 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Peter, tell us, why did you put this book together with Cardinal Sarah, and why is it important, especially for Catholics, to read?
7: Well, I wanted to have him speak specifically to sacred music. What is liturgy? What is sacred music at the beginning? And then what does that look like in practice? Should we be singing a Gregorian chant, or does that not matter? You know, what do we need Latin? There's a lot of different issues that I think make it relevant for musicians, for priests, and for the average Catholic.
6: Peter Carter, co-author with Cardinal Robert Sarah of The Song of the Lamb, Sacred Music and the Heavenly Liturgy. I'm Doug Keck. This has been a Bookmark Brief. Thanks for stopping by. We'll see you next time.
8: Well, there it is. It is the music of Wacky Wednesday, and Sue is with us today. We've got a great topic lined up. I am so excited that she's with us. As you well know, Sue does all of the research for Women of Grace on the New Age, and it is her blog that you read when you go out there and read the New Age blog. And you can send questions to Sue, and she will answer them for you. She certainly will. And a lot of times, it's by way of your questions and comments that come in on Wednesdays that some of these articles get developed, because she'll say, I'm not heard of that. I'm going to do the research. There'll be a blog. And then there is. And suddenly, magically, after a lot of work, it appears on the website there. Sue does very deep research on these things, and she is a treasure. She's a treasure to us. I think she's a treasure to the whole church. We know that lots of people access that particular blog, and we know that a lot of the exorcists, not just in this country, but in other countries as well, access that blog. So it's there for you, free of charge, of course, and you can use it for your own personal benefit, for your own personal gain, and you can even research on that blog by topic area. Also, too, and we don't mention it often enough in our library, Sue has Grace Under Fire, Exposing the Darkness, and that is a podcast, basically, wherein she talks about a lot of these various things. And again, that is set up for you by category. So it's very easy. If you prefer to watch rather than you prefer to read, then that is an option for you. And that is a podcast, basically, wherein she talks about a lot of these various things. And again, that is set up for you by category. So it's very easy. If you prefer to watch rather than you prefer to

0: 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I was born and raised Protestant, and while writing this, I've really had like a real calling to the Catholic Church. 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
2: I had the worst 20 minutes of my life when we were camping and I lost my son, Joey. He was 4. He had wandered into the woods, got disoriented, and sat down amidst the trees. My whole family was screaming his name, but he was too scared to respond, too scared to move. I ran to the pond near our camp. I thought he must have drowned. I had no idea where else he could have been. So I was knee-deep in this water, and as I looked for his body, a prayer exploded from my heart. It wasn't premeditated. It just came out of who I am as a dad, which is a little echo of who God is as my father. God, you've done so much good for me. You've given me a great life. You've given me so many blessings. Take it all back and give me my son. Thankfully, we found Joey, and God didn't take my life in exchange. But in that moment, he gave me the smallest glimpse of his love for you and me. Somehow on the scales of a father's love, one child outweighs everything. And when we wander into the forest of sin, God isn't looking down from heaven saying, I knew you'd do that. Go ahead, be lost, destroy yourself. No. Every time he's saying, take everything. Take my life. I'll be your food in the Eucharist. I'll be waiting for you in confession. I just want my son. I just want my daughter to come home. This is Chris Stefanik from RealLifeCatholic.com on EWTN Radio.
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9: If we have faith, we can be sure that it'll be put to the test, sometimes by our co-workers who taught us, sometimes by the difficult circumstances of life. But to get to heaven, we have to endure to the end, and Jesus shows us how. Find out more next on Breaking the Bread. Our commitment to Christ will surely be put to the test. We will hear whispered warnings and denunciations, just as Jeremiah does in this week's first reading. Even so-called friends will try to trap and trip us up. For Jesus' sake, then, we will bear insults and be made outcasts, even in our own homes, as we hear in this week's psalm. Jeremiah tells us we must expect that God will challenge our faith. He will probe our minds and hearts to test the depth and sincerity of our love. Be not afraid, Jesus assures us 3 times in this week's gospel. Though he may permit us to suffer for our faith, our Heavenly Father will never fail or forsake us. As Jesus assures us, everything unfolds in his providence, under his watchful gaze, even the falling of the tiniest sparrow to the ground. And each of us is even more precious to him. Steadfast in this faith, we must be prepared to resist the tactics of Satan. He is the real enemy who seeks the ruin of our souls in Gehenna or hell. So we are to seek God, as the psalmist says, zeal for the Lord's house, for the heavenly kingdom of our Father, should consume us as it consumed Jesus. As Jesus bore the insults of those who blasphemed God, so should we. By the gracious gift of himself, Jesus bore the transgressions of the whole world, St. Paul tells us. In rising from the dead, he has shown us that God rescues the life of the poor and the humble, that he does not spurn his own when they are in distress. In his great mercy, he will turn toward us as well. He will deliver us from the power of the wicked. That's why we proclaim his name from the housetops. That's why we sing praise and thanksgiving in every Eucharist. We are confident of Jesus' promise that we who declare our faith in him before others will be remembered before our Heavenly Father. This is Scott Hahn for Breaking the Bread.
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18: It's 67 degrees with 70% humidity.
19: Thy name, thy kingdom come, thy will be done on earth as it is in heaven.
20: Give us this day our daily bread, and forgive us our trespasses, as we forgive those who trespass against us. And lead us not into temptation, but deliver us from evil. Amen.
19: Hail Mary, full of grace, the Lord is with you. Blessed are you among women, and blessed is the fruit of your womb, Jesus.
20: Holy Mary, Mother of God, pray for us sinners now and at the hour of our death. Amen.
19: I believe in God, the Father Almighty, creator of heaven and earth, and in Jesus Christ, his only Son, our Lord, who was conceived by the Holy Spirit, born of the Virgin Mary, suffered under Pontius Pilate, was crucified, died, and was buried. He descended into hell. On the third day, he rose again from the dead. He ascended into heaven and is seated at the right hand of God, the Father Almighty. From there, he will come to judge the living and the dead.
20: I believe in the Holy Spirit, the Holy Catholic Church, the communion of saints, the forgiveness of sins, the resurrection of the body, and life everlasting. Amen.
19: Eternal Father, I offer you the body and blood, soul and divinity of your dearly beloved Son, our Lord Jesus Christ, in atonement for our sins and those of the whole world. For the sake of his sorrowful passion,
20: have mercy on us and on the whole world.
19: For the sake of his sorrowful passion,
20: have mercy on us and on the whole world.
19: For the sake of his sorrowful passion,
20: have mercy on us and on the whole world.
19: For the sake of his sorrowful passion,
20: have mercy on us and on the whole world.
19: For the sake of his sorrowful passion,
20: have mercy on us and on the whole world.
19: For the sake of his sorrowful passion,
20: have mercy on us and on the whole world.
19: For the sake of his sorrowful passion,
20: have mercy on us and on the whole world.
19: For the sake of his sorrowful passion,
20: have mercy on us and on the whole world.
19: For the sake of his sorrowful passion,
20: have mercy on us and on the whole world.
19: For the sake of his sorrowful passion,
20: have mercy on us and on the whole world.
19: Eternal Father, I offer you the body and blood, soul and divinity of your dearly beloved Son, our Lord Jesus Christ, in atonement for our sins and those of the whole world. For the sake of his sorrowful passion,
20: have mercy on us and on the whole world.
19: For the sake of his sorrowful passion,
20: have mercy on us and on the whole world.
19: For the sake of his sorrowful passion,
20: have mercy on us and on the whole world.
19: For the sake of his sorrowful passion,
20: have mercy on us and on the whole world.
19: For the sake of his sorrowful passion,
20: have mercy on us and on the whole world.
19: For the sake of his sorrowful passion,
20: have mercy on us and on the whole world.
19: For the sake of his sorrowful passion,
20: have mercy on us and on the whole world.
19: For the sake of his sorrowful passion,
20: have mercy on us and on the whole world.
19: For the sake of his sorrowful passion,
20: have mercy on us and on the whole world.
19: For the sake of his sorrowful passion,
20: have mercy on us and on the whole world.
19: Eternal Father, I offer you the body and blood, soul and divinity of your dearly beloved Son, our Lord Jesus Christ, in atonement for our sins and those of the whole world. For the sake of his sorrowful passion,
20: have mercy on us and on the whole world.
19: For the sake of his sorrowful passion,
20: have mercy on us and on the whole world.
19: For the sake of his sorrowful passion,
20: have mercy on us and on the whole world.
19: For the sake of his sorrowful passion,
20: have mercy on us and on the whole world.
19: For the sake of his sorrowful passion,
20: have mercy on us and on the whole world.
19: For the sake of his sorrowful passion,
20: have mercy on us and on the whole world.
19: For the sake of his sorrowful passion,
20: have mercy on us and on the whole world.
19: For the sake of his sorrowful passion,
20: have mercy on us and on the whole world.
19: For the sake of his sorrowful passion,
20: have mercy on us and on the whole world.
19: For the sake of his sorrowful passion,
20: have mercy on us and on the whole world.
19: Eternal Father, I offer you the body and blood, soul and divinity of your dearly beloved Son, our Lord Jesus Christ, in atonement for our sins and those of the whole world. For the sake of his sorrowful passion,
20: have mercy on us and on the whole world.
19: For the sake of his sorrowful passion,
20: have mercy on us and on the whole world.
19: For the sake of his sorrowful passion,
20: have mercy on us and on the whole world.
19: For the sake of his sorrowful passion,
20: have mercy on us and on the whole world.
19: For the sake of his sorrowful passion,
20: have mercy on us and on the whole world.
19: For the sake of his sorrowful passion,
20: have mercy on us and on the whole world.
19: For the sake of his sorrowful passion,
20: have mercy on us and on the whole world.
19: For the sake of his sorrowful passion,
20: have mercy on us and on the whole world.
19: For the sake of his sorrowful passion,
20: have mercy on us and on the whole world.
19: For the sake of his sorrowful passion,
20: have mercy on us and on the whole world.
19: Eternal Father, I offer you the body and blood, soul and divinity of your dearly beloved Son, our Lord Jesus Christ, in atonement for our sins and those of the whole world. For the sake of his sorrowful passion,
20: have mercy on us and on the whole world.
19: For the sake of his sorrowful passion,
20: have mercy on us and on the whole world.
19: For the sake of his sorrowful passion,
20: have mercy on us and on the whole world.
19: For the sake of his sorrowful passion,
20: have mercy on us and on the whole world.
19: For the sake of his sorrowful passion,
20: have mercy on us and on the whole world.
19: For the sake of his sorrowful passion,
20: have mercy on us and on the whole world.
19: For the sake of his sorrowful passion,
20: have mercy on us and on the whole world.
19: For the sake of his sorrowful passion,
20: have mercy on us and on the whole world.
19: For the sake of his sorrowful passion,
20: have mercy on us and on the whole world.
19: For the sake of his sorrowful passion,
20: have mercy on us and on the whole world.
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19: Eternal God, in whom mercy is endless and the treasury of compassion inexhaustible, look kindly upon us and increase your mercy in us, that in difficult moments we might not despair nor become despondent, but with great confidence submit ourselves to your holy will, which is love and mercy itself.
23: In the name of the Father, and of the Son, and of the Holy Spirit. Amen.
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1: Welcome, friends. This is Peter Herbeck, your host. You're here for another day of Fire on the Earth, and we have with us once again this week Dr. Ralph Martin, who's been our guest all week, talking about his new book, The Coming Judgment, Are We Ready? If you haven't had a chance to tune into the program so far this week, I encourage you to go to our website at renewalministries.net. You can listen to the programs. It's all right there. You can listen to it at your leisure. You can also go to Ave Maria Radio. You can find it there. But as we begin today, I thought, before I welcome Dr. Martin, I just wanted to just say a few words about the book itself. Again, the book's only 200 pages long, roughly, and it's packed with very accessible, very inspiring truth that's essential for every single one of our lives. It's not just information about historical stuff that's related to the church, whatever. This is literally the most important information that we need to know as human beings and as those who are baptized into Christ. And here's just some of the topics of it. So, you know, chapter one, ears to hear. Are we actually hearing the words of Jesus? We touched on that earlier in the week. And I think if you go to the programs, you'll enjoy very much what we've already talked about. It'd be very helpful. Chapter two, Jesus, a sign of contradiction. Chapter three, what did the apostles teach? Chapter four, the living tradition of the saints. Boy, the saints had so much to say. You will be amazed in the book about just how much the saints have said about it and how much their entire mind, their renewed mind and their lives were formed by these realities. Chapter five, the return of the Lord. Chapter six, the great tribulation. There's a lot of confusion out there in the Christian world about the tribulation, and Ralph does a good job of kind of giving the Catholic perspective of that. Chapter seven, the resurrection of Christ formed by these realities. Chapter five, the return of the Lord. Chapter 6, the Great Tribulation. There's a lot of confusion out there in the Christian world about the tribulation, and Ralph does a good job of kind of giving the Catholic

0: the times. And I think Ralph has just a real gift for helping see the signs of the times, I think, with the eyes of the Holy Spirit and the eyes of the Lord. So welcome back, Ralph.
1: Thank you, Peter. And in some ways, this is our book because these are the things we've been talking about for so many years together.
0: Yeah.
1: And I've so appreciated having somebody to talk about these things with.
0: Yeah.
1: So appreciate your friendship, your companionship, your being a disciple in the same path that we are together, and being amazed together at the Word of God and being wanted to preach it without compromise.
0: Yeah, that's so good. And I just remember in the moment, 1978, the University of Notre Dame, a large conference in the stadium and Catholic Charismatic Conference that you were speaking at. And some of this was there in what the message you were saying. And it just so happened that weekend became an extraordinarily significant time for me because I really encountered the Lord in a new way and a deeper release of the Holy Spirit in my life. And what was at the heart of it was like a revelation to my heart by the Holy Spirit of the majesty and lordship of Jesus and the fact that he is the Lord. Yeah. And what he's saying is his kingdom is, he's the king who established and he brought his kingdom to bring about salvation for people to come and join his kingdom. And he's not fooling around. It's real. He's the real God, the real Lord, the real kingdom.
1: Yeah.
0: And boy, did that conviction get burned in me on that weekend, you know, and that was really the start of something.
1: Yeah.
0: So, yeah.
1: We were talking about the reality of salvation. It's really something to be saved from. And you often talk about the sin problem, and we need forgiveness. We need mercy. We need to admit we're sinners. We need to accept salvation from the Lord. We need to allow him to renew our whole beings through faith, through baptism, if we're not baptized, and so on and so forth. But I think it's also worthwhile noting that salvation is very personal. It's not just believing truths. It's believing in him. And there's a passage in Luke chapter 13 where people ask Jesus, will there be few in number who are saved? And because Jesus doesn't give numbers or percentages, we tend to think he doesn't answer the question. And so he actually answers the question very clearly and very, very challengingly. What does he say? He says, try very hard to enter through the narrow door, because many will try to enter but will not be able to when the master closes the door. And then people will be left outside. And then people kind of protest and say, wait a second, we should be in, Lord, we should be in. And they're knocking on the door saying, Lord, let us in. And the Lord responds, I don't know you. And then it goes on, and they complain again. They say, wait a second, you know, we were sympathetic to you, Lord. We attended your services. We heard you teach. We ate and drank with you in the streets. And then the Lord said, I don't know you. Now, this is pretty shocking. Depart from me, you evil ones. Well, first of all, the answer he gives is, you better get with the program or you're not going to get in. Strive very hard to enter by the narrow door. You got to really make this the focus of your life. You really got to be intentional about wanting to avail yourselves of the salvation that's being offered in the person of Jesus. And I think there's another message there, that being sympathetic to Jesus, being curious about Jesus, attending his crusades, eating and drinking with him in the streets, and this is true for Catholics, going to the Eucharist and receiving the body and blood of the Lord will not save you if you're not receiving it with faith and repentance and love. And that's something that Vatican II says. People are shocked when I say some of these things, but this is the teaching of the Church. In the Constitution of the Church, section 14, it says, it's not enough just to be a member of the Church in the body, but you got to be in your spirit too. And unless you respond faithfully in mind, deed, and thought, the exact words for you, not only will you not be saved, but you will be the more severely judged. Here's Vatican II, which supposedly kind of lighten up on all these things, is saying, as a matter of fact, unless you do what Jesus says in Luke 13, even if you're a Catholic, even if you're a baptized Catholic, if you're not responding to the gift of being a Catholic in thought, word, and deed, not only will you not be saved, but you'll be the more severely judged. What?
0: Yeah.
1: You know, and it kind of ties in with what Jesus said, that those who are given a lot's going to be expected from. And those of us who are Catholics, those of us who are Christians, a lot has been given us, so we better really

0: treasure the treasure that we've been given and do all we can to help other people find the treasure too, because in the last analysis, everything's going to pass away except what's in Jesus, what's actually connected to Jesus. So what Luke 13 is saying is that it's not enough to be just sympathetic to Jesus. You got to enter into relationship with him. You got to respond to the word. You got to obey him. You got to follow him. You got to become a disciple. And the same thing like in John 15, a passage we often talk about.
1: I'll give you my own thoughts about it too.
0: Yes, John 15, Jesus says, I'm the vine and you are the branches. And branches that stay connected to the vine will bear much fruit and will be pruned by my Father to bear more fruit. So getting connected personally to Jesus is really important, but there's a lot of purification that needs to happen. And God the Father will lead us through our relationship to Jesus to grow in union with him, grow in purity of heart, grow in obedience. But then Jesus says, branches that are connected to me, that don't stay connected to me, are going to wither up, and then they're going to be cut off and thrown into the fire. He's talking about people here. He's talking about people.
1: His Father, who's the vine dresser.
0: Yes.
1: Right?
0: Yeah. Yes. He says, people who don't stay connected to me personally, who don't abide with me, who don't dwell with me, who aren't faithful to me, who drift away from me, they're going to wither up, and they're going to be cut off and thrown into the fire.
1: Yeah. And it's another one of those places where I find it surprising a little bit, just because that's that beautiful Last Supper discourse.
0: Yes,
1: there's so much there,
0: yes.
1: But just so much profound love and intimacy and him and us and you and me, Father. And it's just so much, I love you the way the Father loves you. The Father loves you the way the Father loves me and all that stuff. But right in the middle of
0: yeah.
1: it, right in the middle of it.
0: The fire again.
1: Yeah. He's like, you did not choose me. I chose you. And I chose you for a purpose, to bear much fruit. And he said, what does it mean to abide in me, to be connected to me just in the way that you're describing? And I often think about on the day of judgment, which is part of this book, is we're going to know just by whether we have fruit or not at the end of our life, if we sought to abide in him.
0: Yeah.
1: And we said, we really came to the place where we don't come to Christ on our terms. We come to what it means to be a follower and a believer in Jesus on his terms. He sets the terms.
0: Yes, that's a radical thought, isn't it?
1: Yeah.
0: God
1: yeah.
0: setting the terms.
1: He sets the terms, and then we decide in our freedom whether we want to do it or not.
0: Yeah.
1: And the thing about abiding and fruit bearing is you can't fake it. You can't con the Lord.
0: Yeah.
1: It will be shown on the judgment day what we actually loved, what we actually did. How much did we want to abide, even in our stumbling and falling?
0: Right.
1: How much was our heart really united? Because if we do those things, we'll bear fruit.
0: Yeah.
1: And the saints are out front running out in front of us, and we're looking at them, and it's happening.
0: Yeah.
1: And part of the reason they're so fruitful is they bought the whole farm.
0: They believe the word of God.
1: Yes, exactly. And I love what's in the book. You've got some wonderful stuff from the saints in there about their conviction and the clarity of the four last things in their lives.
0: Yeah, that's really true. I'm glad you mentioned something about our frailty and imperfection, because when you read some of the things here, it could scare you a little bit. I mean, it could. You could say, "Wow, I wonder how
1: it's even possible."
0: Yeah, I wonder how I'm doing. I wonder how I can do. I wonder if I can actually do this or not. Be faithful to Jesus, like he's asking me to be faithful to him, and bearing fruit. Like, what fruit am I bearing? Well, all I want to say is that the Lord knows our weakness, and all we have to do is stick with him. And it's his transforming power, it's his transforming love that little by little helps us to bear the fruit of the Spirit in our own life, helps us to overcome problems and sin, helps us to love other people, little by little, step by step. And so sometimes we can be afraid, and there's something to be afraid of. That's good to be afraid of. It's good to be afraid of offending the Lord. It's good to be afraid of missing out on eternal life. That's really good, but we should really allow the Lord to help us grow, and just seeing how incredibly generous, how incredibly sacrificial he is, how incredibly loving he is, how incredibly gentle he is, and how much he wants us to make it.
1: Yeah.
0: All we have to do is be willing to bring our little loaves and fishes to the Lord, which aren't enough to make us holy, which aren't enough to get us into heaven. But he'll take those little loaves and fishes, and he'll little by little, almost imperceptibly, multiply them until we're in a different place than we used to be. We're a lot closer to him.
1: Yeah, that's really good, because that is the journey. That's the reality. And you know, back to the Gospel of John, that he's inviting us to enter the love between the Father and the Son. And he knows our frame, like you're saying. He definitely knows our weakness. And all he's asking is that we just keep coming.
0: Yeah,
1: stumble and fall,
0: up.
1: Just
0: yeah.
1: keep coming.
0: Yeah.
1: And just keep giving him your heart.
0: Yeah.
1: And 70 times, seven times a day, kind of whatever it takes.
0: Yeah.
1: But just that genuine offering of your heart to Jesus,
0: yeah.
1: he'll do the rest. Because
0: right.
1: he knows how little we can do. Without him, we can't do anything.
0: Yeah, yeah. That's what he says. So, without me, you can do nothing.
1: Yeah.
0: But with him, we can do everything he asks us
1: yes.
0: to do.
1: Well, Ralph, we've got, hopefully you can be with us tomorrow, one more day.
0: Yes, one more day.
1: Yes, and friends, if the content we're just touching on, something that you really feel like got some conviction in your heart, yes, I really do want to know more about this, you can get it at renewalministries.net, you can get it through Amazon. And I think this is the kind of book, it's so accessible, I mean, it's rock solid in terms of the teaching, scripture, magisterium, history of the church, saints, but it's also so accessible and inspiring. It's the kind of thing you can talk about as a couple, the kind of thing you can read little parts about with your family at different times of the year, Advent and other times. Just really a great resource. And then get this in the conversation with other friends, too, and just make it part of your life and your life's journey. So again, for Dr. Martin and Peter Herbeck, I just want to say thank you for joining us and invite your friends to join us tomorrow for one more day. God bless you.
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6: In the Gospel for this Sunday, Jesus tells us three different times to not be afraid. And he ends by saying, "Everyone who acknowledges me before others, I will acknowledge before my heavenly Father. But whoever denies me before others, I will deny before my heavenly Father." We need this gospel because many of us today are afraid. We're afraid of what other people could do to us, the way that we appear in their eyes. Many of us are afraid of the powerful people on the earth and the things that they can do in terms of government or laws or policies that will affect our lives or transform our cultures in negative ways. How positively refreshing it is to hear Jesus say, "Fear no one." And again, "Do not be afraid of those who can kill the body but cannot kill the soul." And finally, "Do not be afraid." Three different times. Without a doubt, Jesus does not want us to be afraid of other people. Well, then logically, what he wants us to do is be courageous in front of other people. In other words, to lead the world by following him. The more our hearts are given over to God in hope, the more that we are able to make a positive influence in the world around us. Following Christ like sheep follow a shepherd makes us lions with respect to the world. Our hearts are steadfast, brilliant, and burning within us because of the love that we have for Jesus. And that love makes us radiant examples to others. The gospel today challenges us. Where in our lives have we allowed the opinions of others to enslave us? Where, in fact, are we cowards with respect to God? What kind of fear is keeping us from showing and sharing our faith? Today is a chance for us to surrender to love, to have faith over fear.
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0: The Luminous Mysteries of the Holy Rosary with Mother Angelica and the nuns of Our Lady of the Angels Monastery.
1: In the name of the Father, and of the Son, and of the Holy Spirit.
2: Amen.
1: I believe in God, the Father Almighty, Creator of heaven and earth, and in Jesus Christ, His only Son, our Lord, who was conceived by the Holy Spirit, born of the Virgin Mary, suffered under Pontius Pilate, was crucified, died, and was buried. He descended into hell. The third day He rose again from the dead. He ascended into heaven and sits at the right hand of God, the Father Almighty, from whence He shall come to judge the living and the dead.

0: Our Father, who art in heaven, hallowed be thy name. Thy kingdom come, thy will be done on earth as it is in heaven.
1: Give us this day our daily bread, and forgive us our trespasses, as we forgive those who trespass against us. And lead us not into temptation, but deliver us from evil. Amen.
0: Hail Mary, full of grace, the Lord is with thee. Blessed art thou among women, and blessed is the fruit of thy womb, Jesus.
1: Holy Mary, Mother of God, pray for us sinners now and at the hour of our death. Amen.
0: Hail Mary, full of grace, the Lord is with thee. Blessed art thou among women, and blessed is the fruit of thy womb, Jesus.
1: Holy Mary,
0: full of grace, the Lord is with thee. Blessed art thou amongst women, and blessed is the fruit of thy womb, Jesus.
1: Holy Mary, Mother of God, pray for us sinners now and at the hour of our death. Amen.
0: Glory be to the Father, and to the Son, and to the Holy Spirit. The first luminous mystery, the baptism of Christ in the Jordan.
2: When Jesus stood in the Jordan to be baptized by John, the Spirit hovered over him. He was anointed by the Spirit as Redeemer and Savior.
0: Our Father, who art in heaven, hallowed be thy name. Thy kingdom come, thy will be done on earth as it is in heaven.
1: Give us
0: the Lord is with thee. Blessed art thou amongst the women, and blessed is the fruit of thy womb, Jesus.
1: Holy Mary, Mother of God, pray for us sinners now and at the hour of our death. Amen.
0: Hail Mary, full of grace, the Lord is with thee. Blessed art thou amongst women, and blessed is the fruit of thy womb, Jesus.

0: women, and blessed is the fruit of thy womb, Jesus.
1: Holy Mary, Mother of God, pray for us sinners, now and at the hour of our death. Amen.
0: Hail Mary, full of grace, the Lord is with thee. Blessed art thou amongst women, and blessed is the fruit of thy womb, Jesus.
1: Holy Mary, Mother of God, pray for us sinners, now and at the hour of our death. Amen.
0: Hail Mary, full of grace, the Lord is with thee. Blessed art thou amongst women, and blessed is the fruit of thy womb, Jesus.
1: Holy Mary, Mother of God, pray for us sinners, now and at the hour of our death. Amen.
0: Hail Mary, full of grace, the Lord is with thee. Blessed art thou amongst women, and blessed is the fruit of thy womb.

0: Of grace, the Lord is with thee. Blessed art thou amongst women, and blessed is the fruit of thy womb, Jesus.
1: Holy Mary, Mother of God, pray for us sinners now and at the hour of our death. Amen.
0: Hail Mary, full of grace, the Lord is with thee. Blessed art thou among women, and blessed is the fruit of thy womb. Jesus.
1: Holy Mary, Mother of God, pray for us sinners now and at the hour of our death. Amen.
0: Glory be to the Father, and to the Son, and to the Holy Spirit.
1: As it was in the beginning, is now, and ever shall be, world without end. Amen.
0: O my Jesus,
1: forgive us our sins, save us from the fires of hell, and lead all souls to heaven.
0: The second luminous mystery, the wedding feast at Cana.
2: At the wedding feast of Cana, Jesus began his public life by changing water into wine, and he ended it by changing bread and wine into his body and blood.
0: Our Father, who art in heaven, hallowed be thy name. Thy kingdom come, thy will be done on earth as it is in heaven.
1: Give us this day our daily bread, and forgive us our trespasses, as we forgive those who trespass against us. And lead us not into temptation, but deliver us from evil. Amen.
0: Hail Mary, full of grace, the Lord is with thee. Blessed art thou among women, and blessed is the fruit of thy womb, Jesus.
1: Holy Mary, Mother of God, pray for us sinners now and at the hour of our death. Amen.
0: Hail Mary, full of grace, the Lord is with thee. Blessed art thou amongst women, and blessed is the fruit of thy womb, Jesus.
1: Holy Mary, Mother of God, pray for us sinners now and at the hour of our death. Amen.
0: Hail Mary, full of grace, the Lord is with thee. Blessed art thou among women, and blessed is the fruit of thy womb, Jesus.
1: Holy Mary, Mother of God, pray for us sinners now and at the hour of our death. Amen.
0: Hail Mary, full of grace, the Lord is with thee. Blessed art thou amongst women, and blessed is the fruit of thy womb, Jesus.
1: Holy Mary, Mother of God, pray for us sinners, now and at the hour of our death. Amen.
0: Hail Mary, full of grace, the Lord is with thee. Blessed art thou among women, and blessed is the fruit of thy womb, Jesus.
1: Holy Mary, Mother of God, pray for us sinners, now and at the hour of our death. Amen.
0: Hail Mary, full of grace, the Lord is with thee. Blessed art thou amongst women, and blessed is the fruit of thy womb, Jesus.

0: fruit of thy womb, Jesus.
1: Holy Mary, Mother of God, pray for us sinners now and at the hour of our death. Amen.
0: Hail Mary, full of grace, the Lord is with thee. Blessed art thou amongst women, and blessed is the fruit of thy womb, Jesus. Hail Mary, full of grace, the Lord is with thee. Blessed art thou among women, and blessed is the fruit of thy womb, Jesus.
1: Holy Mary, Mother of God, pray for us sinners now and at the hour of our death. Amen.
0: Hail Mary, full of grace, the Lord is with thee. Blessed art thou among women, and blessed is the fruit of thy womb, Jesus.
1: Holy Mary, Mother of God, pray for us sinners, now and at the hour of our death. Amen.
0: Glory be to the Father, and to the Son, and to the Holy Spirit.
1: As it was in the beginning, is now, and ever shall be, world without end. Amen.
0: O my Jesus,
1: forgive us our sins, save us from the fires of hell, and lead all souls to heaven, especially those
0: in
1: most need of mercy.
0: The third luminous mystery, the announcement of the kingdom.
2: Infinite holiness made himself available and approachable to sinful creatures. The touch of his hand sent healing power through their bodies, exalted their souls, and made them seek only the kingdom.
0: Our Father, who art in heaven, hallowed be thy name, thy kingdom come, thy will be done on earth as it is in heaven.
1: Give us this day our daily bread, and forgive us our trespasses, as we forgive those who trespass against us. And lead us not into temptation, but deliver us from evil. Amen.
0: Hail Mary, full of grace, the Lord is with thee. Blessed art thou among women, and blessed is the fruit of thy womb, Jesus.
1: Holy Mary, Mother of God, pray for us sinners now and at the hour of our death. Amen.
0: Hail Mary, full of grace, the Lord is with thee. Blessed art thou among women, and blessed is the fruit of thy womb, Jesus.
1: Holy Mary, Mother of God, pray for us sinners now and at the hour of our death. Amen.
0: Hail Mary, full of grace, the Lord is with thee. Blessed art thou among women, and blessed is the fruit of thy womb, Jesus.
1: Holy Mary, Mother of God, pray for us.
0: Hail Mary, full of grace, the Lord is with thee. Blessed art thou among women, and blessed is the fruit of thy womb, Jesus.
1: Holy Mary, Mother of God, pray for us sinners, now and at the hour of our death. Amen.
0: Hail Mary, full of grace, the Lord is with thee. Blessed art thou amongst women, and blessed is the fruit of thy womb, Jesus.

0: of grace, the Lord is with thee. Blessed art thou amongst women, and blessed is the fruit of thy womb, Jesus.
1: Holy Mary, Mother of God, pray for us sinners, now and at the hour of our death. Amen.
0: Hail Mary, full of grace, the Lord is with thee. Blessed art thou among women, and blessed is the fruit of thy womb, Jesus.

0: with thee. Blessed art thou amongst women, and blessed is the fruit of thy womb, Jesus.
1: Holy Mary, Mother of God, pray for us sinners now and at the hour of our death. Amen.
0: Glory be to the Father, and to the Son, and to the Holy Spirit.
1: As it was in the beginning, is now, and ever shall be, world without end. Amen.
0: O my Jesus, fourth luminous mystery, the Transfiguration.
2: The Holy Spirit gives us power to be transformed into Jesus, so that one day the Father will look at each soul and say, "This is my Son, this is my image."
0: Our Father, who art in heaven, hallowed be thy name. Thy kingdom come, thy will be done on earth as it is in heaven.
1: Give us this day our daily bread, and forgive us our trespasses, as we forgive those who trespass against us. And lead us not into temptation, but deliver us from evil. Amen.
0: Hail Mary, full of grace, the Lord is with thee. Blessed art thou among women, and blessed is the fruit of thy womb, Jesus.
1: Holy Mary, Mother of God, pray for us sinners now and at the hour of our death. Amen.
0: Hail Mary, full of grace, the Lord is with thee. Blessed art thou amongst women, and blessed is the fruit of thy womb, Jesus.
1: Amen.

0: Lord is with thee. Blessed art thou amongst women, and blessed is the fruit of thy womb, Jesus.
1: Holy Mary, Mother of God, pray for us sinners now and at the hour of our death. Amen.
0: Hail Mary, full of grace, the Lord is with thee. Blessed art thou among women, and blessed is the fruit of thy womb, Jesus.

0: Full of grace, the Lord is with thee. Blessed art thou among women, and blessed is the fruit of thy womb, Jesus.
1: Holy Mary, Mother of God, pray for us sinners now and at the hour of our death. Amen.
0: Hail Mary, full of grace, the Lord is with thee. Blessed art thou among the women, and blessed is the fruit of thy womb, Jesus.
1: Holy Mary, Mother of God, pray for us sinners now and at the hour of our death. Amen.
0: Hail Mary, full of grace, the Lord is with thee. Blessed art thou among women, and blessed is the fruit of thy womb,

0: is with thee. Blessed art thou amongst women, and blessed is the fruit of thy womb, Jesus.
1: Holy Mary, Mother of God, pray for us sinners now and at the hour of our death. Amen.
0: Hail Mary, full of grace, the Lord is with thee. Blessed art thou amongst women, and blessed is the fruit of thy womb, Jesus.
1: Holy Mary, Mother of God, pray for us sinners now and at the hour of our death. Amen.
0: Hail Mary, full of grace, the Lord is with thee. Blessed art thou amongst women, and blessed is the fruit of thy womb, Jesus.
1: Holy Mary, Mother of God, pray for us sinners now and at the hour of our death. Amen.
0: Glory be to the Father, and to the Son, and to the Holy Spirit.
1: As it was in the beginning, is now, and ever shall be, world without end. Amen.
0: O my Jesus,
1: forgive us our sins, save us from the fires of hell, and lead all souls to heaven, especially those who most need thy mercy.
0: The fifth luminous mystery, the institution of the Eucharist.
2: We see your face at the Last Supper, Lord Jesus, as you looked up to heaven to the Father who sent you and gave him thanks and praise. Your word changes what was created into the uncreated, the finite into the infinite.
0: Our Father who art in heaven, hallowed be thy name. Thy kingdom come, thy will be done on earth as it is in heaven.
1: Give us this day our daily bread, and forgive us our trespasses, as we forgive those who trespass against us. And lead us not into temptation, but deliver us from evil. Amen.
0: Hail Mary, full of grace, the Lord is with thee. Blessed art thou among women, and blessed is the fruit of thy womb, Jesus.
1: Oh.

0: Lord is with thee. Blessed art thou amongst women, and blessed is the fruit of thy womb, Jesus.
1: Holy Mary, Mother of God, pray for us sinners now and at the hour of our death. Amen.
0: Hail Mary, full of grace, the Lord is with thee. Blessed art thou among women, and blessed is the fruit of thy womb, Jesus.
1: Holy Mary, Mother of God, pray for us sinners now and at the hour of our death. Amen.
0: Hail Mary, full of grace, the Lord is with thee. Blessed art thou among women, and blessed is the fruit of thy womb, Jesus.

0: Lord is with thee. 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
1: Holy Mary, Mother of God, pray for us sinners, now and at the hour of our death. Amen.
0: Hail Mary, full of grace, the Lord is with thee. Blessed art thou amongst women, and blessed is the fruit of thy womb, Jesus.

0: Lord is with thee. 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
1: Holy Mary, Mother of God, pray for us sinners now and at the hour of our death. Amen.
0: Hail Mary, full of grace, the Lord is with thee. Blessed art thou amongst women, and blessed is the fruit of thy womb, Jesus.
1: Holy Mary, Mother of God, pray for us sinners now and at the hour of our death. Amen.
0: Hail Mary, full of grace, the Lord is with thee. Blessed art thou amongst women, and blessed is the fruit of thy womb.

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1: As it was in the beginning, is now, and ever shall be, world without end. Amen.
0: O my Jesus,
1: forgive us our sins, save us from fires of hell, and lead all souls

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1: Amen.
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1: It's 67 degrees with 72% humidity.
11: Place despite our tendency to stray from you in our foolishness. 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We ask this through Christ our Lord. Glory be to the Father, and to the Son, and to the Holy Spirit, as it was in the beginning, is now, and ever shall be, world without end. Amen. It is a better way to start a Thursday morning, the Sunrise Morning Show, here on the EWTN Global Catholic Radio Network. I'm Matt Swaim. Anna Mitchell has news, Paul Lachman at the controls, and up this hour, we got lots to get to. Dr. John Bergsma will be along with us. He is always looking at various passages that help us unlock the mystery of salvation history. Rita Heikenfeld has some Father's Day recipes for you and some saints who are patrons of foods that are associated with dads. That's just kind of a cool conversation we've got with Rita this morning. Gary Machuda has more prophecies about the Messiah to unpack from the Old Testament, and Courtney Brown with more thoughts on Christian anthropology in the age of artificial intelligence. So stay with us if you can. Right now, it is 2 minutes past. 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Here's Anna Mitchell.
12: Good morning. An initial agreement to end the war between the United States and Iran is calling for Tehran to dilute its stockpile of highly enriched uranium and would waive sanctions on the country immediately, allowing Iran to sell its oil freely. That, according to U.S. officials who read the language of the memorandum on ending the war to journalists yesterday. Iran also released a similar version of the accord. The agreement would open the Strait of Hormuz toll-free for 2 months and affirm a commitment to Lebanon's territorial integrity in the face of Israel's invasion against Hezbollah. Both the U.S. and Iranian presidents have signed the deal. Pope Leo, speaking during his general audience yesterday, welcomed the deal between the U.S. and Iran. From Vatican Radio, Devin Watkins reports.
13: The Pope called the agreement an encouraging result of patient work of dialogue and negotiation. He thanked the third-party countries that have worked to facilitate peace negotiations.
14: Auspico che questo accordo.
13: I hope, he said, that this agreement may help strengthen mutual trust, security, and stability in the Middle East, promoting paths of dialogue and cooperation among peoples. The United States and Israel launched airstrikes on Iran on February 28th, targeting the country's nuclear and ballistic missile programs and killing its supreme leader, Ayatollah Ali Khamenei. Iran responded with counterstrikes against Israel and U.S. bases and allies in the Gulf region. It also disrupted shipping through the Strait of Hormuz, which led to a spike in crude oil and petrol prices across the globe. At the audience, Pope Leo also lamented the growing number of deaths in Ukraine. Russia has recently intensified its attacks on the country, especially on Ukrainian cities and civilian sites.
14: Tante vittime innocenti, soccorritori uccisi.
13: There are many innocent victims, rescuers killed, churches and places of cultural heritage devastated by flames, he said. The Pope added he is close to all those who mourn their loved ones, to the wounded, and to those who, amid violence, continue courageously to serve life. Pope Leo XIV invited everyone to pray for an end to the war in Ukraine.
14: Invito tutti a pregare.
13: I invite everyone to pray that this war may end, he said. Let us ask the Lord to open paths of dialogue, to extinguish hatred, and to make a just and lasting peace possible. I'm Devin Watkins.
12: Ukraine has launched a major drone attack, meanwhile, on an Moscow oil refinery, hitting it for a second time in a week. The attack disrupted flights at Moscow airports and targeted several locations, including a residential building. Ukrainian President Volodymyr Zelensky said this is part of efforts to force Russian President Vladimir Putin to negotiate. The attack comes after Zelensky secured pledges of support from world leaders at the G7 summit. The Russian Defense Ministry, meanwhile, claims to have shot down 555 Ukrainian drones. Pope Leo went on to reflect on his apostolic voyage to Spain in his general audience catechesis yesterday. The Holy Father said, quote, "The people of God gave me great comfort through their joyful expression of their faith and affection." He said, "This encounter of ancient and modern Catholic tradition and contemporary culture enabled me to perceive firsthand the very character of Europe, its inestimable wealth, as a living reality, not a thing of the past. It is a heritage to be safeguarded with care so that it may be invested in today's global world with its momentous challenges: peace, integral ecology, equitable and sustainable development, and respect for human dignity." End quote. UN food agencies are warning of acute hunger with the risks of famine rising around the world. Ben Thomas reports.
3: The United Nations food agencies are warning acute hunger is expected to get worse across 13 global hotspots. A new report says 266 million people are already facing high levels of acute food insecurity.
4: The highest level of concern, There is Sudan, South Sudan, Yemen, Palestine, Nigeria, and Somalia.
3: Jean-Martin Bauer with the World Food Program says conditions in the Gaza Strip have improved since last year's ceasefire, but the situation there remains fragile.
4: Every hotspot of highest concern is a place affected by conflict and violence. And conflict destroys livelihoods, it forces people to leave, it disrupts markets, damages infrastructure, and restricts humanitarian access.
3: The report says hunger risks are compounded by economic shocks, deep cuts to humanitarian funding, and the expected impact of an El Nino, which could bring droughts and floods. I'm Ed Donahue.
12: And Qantas Airlines plans to launch the world's longest direct flight next year, a service of up to 22 hours nonstop between London and Sydney. The Sydney-based airline yesterday unveiled the first of its specially modified Airbus A350-1000 jets that will regularly make the 10,573-mile journey from October next year. Wow.
11: No thank you. Anna Mitchell?
12: Could you imagine being on a plane for 22 hours straight?
11: Well, I almost was on Friday, but we never left the tarmac.
12: I know. Sorry, Matt.
11: So it's a little raw, Anna Mitchell. It's too soon. Too soon.
12: Bringing up some.
11: I've flown that flight. I flew from LAX to Sydney.
12: Really? Oh, yeah. How long did that take?
11: It was not 22 hours, and I was very confused at how long it took because you crossed the date line.
12: Yeah.
11: But I will say this. I don't know how you people sleep on airplanes. I can't do it. 22 hours on a plane, I would start to see visions and dreams.
12: I get it. Yeah.
11: And not of the sleep variety.
12: No?
11: No, like hallucinations.
12: Yeah, would you get the little gremlins, like, you know.
11: Yeah.
12: Ripping up
11: spiders crawling all over me. Okay. Yeah, No. Get me off of that plane. Pull over.
12: Today is Thursday, June the 18th. Very happy to have you along with us here on the Sunrise Morning Show. Maybe you're on a long car ride for vacation right now. We're happy to have you here. Dr. John Bergsma back with us now on the Sunrise Morning Show. He's author of many books, including Love Basics for Catholics, Illustrating God's Love for Us Throughout the Bible. Good morning, Doc.
5: Good morning, Anna.
12: So we are in the month of the Sacred Heart, and devotion to the Sacred Heart certainly revolves around the love of God. In fact, St. John writes in his epistle that God is love. And I want to read that passage in a moment here, Doc, but before I do, so you remember that encounter after the resurrection when Jesus asks Peter, "Do you love me?" You remember that, right?
5: Certainly do.
12: Yes, yep. And he uses a couple of different words in Greek that just get translated into the one word that we have, which is love. Which love does John use in chapter 4 of his epistle? Can you tell us about this?
5: Sure. John uses the term agape, which is the strongest and highest term for love in the Greek language. And I think that John is actually channeling the Hebrew word chesed, which is covenantal love. It's equal parts love and faithfulness. So you could say a loving fidelity or a faithful love that's appropriate for people who are in a covenant relationship, like spouses, for example, or adopted family. And I think that's important, Anna, because, you know, in the English language, we throw the word love around a lot. You know, what's love got to do with it? I want to know what love is. Things like this. We tend to, in popular culture, you know, emphasize the emotional or the physical aspect of love. But when we're talking about biblical love and saying something like God is love, it's really this spousal love, this covenantal love, this love of faithfulness that I will be there for you and I will even forgive your offenses and come back and try to bring you into relationship with myself once more, like we see in Hosea chapter 2.
12: Okay, so with that understanding, I'm going to read 1 John chapter 4, verses 7 through, I don't know, like 17 maybe. So stick with me, folks, and listen carefully. Beloved, let us love one another, for love is of God. And he who loves is born of God and knows God. He who does not love does not know God, for God is love. In this, the love of God was made manifest among us, that God sent his only begotten Son into the world so that we might live through him. In this is love, not that we loved God, but that he loved us and sent his Son to be the expiation for our sins. Beloved, if God so loved us, we also ought to love one another. No man has ever seen God. If we love one another, God abides in us, and his love is perfected in us. By this we know that we abide in him and he in us, because he has given us of his own Spirit. And we have seen and testified that the Father has sent his Son as the Savior of the world. Whoever confesses that Jesus is the Son of God, God abides in him, and he in God. So we know and believe the love God has for us. God is love, and he who abides in love abides in God, and God abides in him. Now, Doc, John is using this word abide a lot in here. God is love, and he who abides in love abides in God, and God abides in him. Is that the same word that Jesus is using when he talks about, like, the vine and the branches during the Last Supper?
5: Yes. It's meno in Greek. It's this remain, abide, or dwell. And it's a very powerful concept through John's writings. Nowadays, theologians often use the term communion. And I think that that's what John is getting at. If you do the etymology of communion, it's being with, it's being together with. Yeah. And it's beautiful, Anna, because, like, that's what we're made for. The Holy Trinity, they live with each other, they live in each other, and that's the highest reality, and we're called to share that common life, share the common life of God. Not to do anything, we're not made to do something, we're made to be with God himself and to share his life, and so it's so beautiful. to be invited into the circle of self-giving love, which is God himself. That's our destiny as Christians.
12: Well, it's so interesting because with the vine and the branches, if we want to bear fruit, then we must love one another.
5: That's right. We've got to remain in the body of Christ, which is his church, which is the vine. And this is why schism and heresy are so damaging, because it cuts people off from communion with the entire body of Christ, which is all those who have been integrated into him. And of course, you know, using the vine is the ultimate source of wine, the wine that's transformed into our Lord's blood in the Eucharist. So the whole vine parable from the gospel in John 15 is also Eucharistic. How do we manifest that abiding with each other? It's by receiving Holy Communion, where Christ comes into us as well as into all our brothers and sisters, and we're united to Christ and we're united to our brothers and sisters.
12: Huh, interesting. So he said that just as...
5: That abiding with each other. It's by receiving Holy Communion, where Christ comes into us as well as into all our brothers and sisters, and we're united to Christ and we're united...

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0: I look forward to it. All right, coming up on 17 past now on the Sunrise Morning Show. We got headlines coming up next.
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5: 18 past. Here's Anna with headlines.
0: An initial agreement to end the war between the United States and Iran has been signed by both the U.S. and Iranian presidents. Pope Leo, during his general audience yesterday, welcomed the deal between the U.S. and Iran and asked the faithful to continue to pray for an end to the war in Ukraine. And in his catechesis at the general audience yesterday, the Holy Father reflected on his apostolic voyage to Spain.
5: News at the top and bottom of each hour every weekday morning here on the Sunrise Morning Show. Anna Mitchell, we're getting ready to get some good Father's Day recipe ideas from from Rita Heikenfeld. Mm-hmm. You got big plans to take care of Will this weekend?
0: Well, Will is going to be gone for most of the day with my dad and uncles and some cousins and whatnot. They always have a Father's
5: Day. I was wondering if that was
0: going
5: to be down. The golf outing.
0: The golf, family golf outing. It's been going on since I was like a kid with my, when my grandpa was still around. So that tradition continues. So he'll be gone for most of the day.
5: A tradition unlike any other anime.
0: Hello, friends. Indeed. And then they'll be coming back to my parents' house where we will have lasagna.
5: Lasagna.
0: Lasagna.
5: I was wondering exactly what you would be
0: What about
5: making.
0: You?
5: I have no idea, Anna Mitchell.
0: Oh, okay.
5: So
0: do you get to
5: I
0: go
5: was
0: fishing?
5: Thinking, you know, we got, well, actually, I might on Sunday, but, you know, Monday is the feast of Saints Thomas More and John Fisher. So maybe I'll do
0: some fishing
5: more
0: on the feast of
5: fishing on Monday. Anna Mitchell, you're. What happened to Anna's microphone? Oh, no. We lost Anna Mitchell. At any rate, we got some good Father's Day recipes coming up with Rita Heikenfeld after the break. It's 21 minutes past the hour.
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6: This is Father Rob Jack with the Heart of St. Paul. We do not know much.

0: much about St. Paul's personal life, but it appears that he must have liked sports. He uses sports analogies in his different writings, including the first letter to the Corinthians, chapter 9. He writes there, "Do you not know that in a race all the runners compete, but only one receives the prize? So run that you may obtain it. Every athlete exercises self-control in all things. They do it to receive a perishable wreath, but we an imperishable one." St. Paul teaches us that all who have the gift of faith are athletes for Christ. Just as athletes discipline their bodies to run the race, we must discipline our souls and bodies so that we never lose focus of what our true goal is, everlasting life with Christ. St. Paul is the motivator for all of us when we get tired or want to fall out of the race. He knows what it takes because he's already run the race. He knows we need the Holy Spirit. Christians need the spiritual discipline of prayer, the sacraments, and a life of generous service. Christians also need the physical discipline of turning away from sin and living a life of virtue. When the runners win the perishable crown, they usually want to go to Disneyland. As we run for the imperishable crown of holiness, our goal is a lot greater. We want to go to heaven. And we hear this from the heart of St. Paul.
1: It is time for Bible Foods with Rita Heikenfeld, and as we head towards Father's Day, there are some foods that are often associated with Father's Day, and did you know that some of those foods have patron saints? We'll talk about that this morning with Rita. Good morning, Rita.
2: Well, good morning, and I love this segment for all our dads out there.
1: All right, so we might as well start with bacon. Let's talk about St. Anthony and his patronage.
2: Oh, yeah. You know, St. Anthony, he's called St. Anthony the Abbot, and he was an Egyptian monk, and he's the patron saint of butchers, Matt, and a lot of times he's depicted shown with pigs, and here's the thing that I didn't know, I found interesting. It's possible that he might have used like the renderings of the pig fat in his healing medicinals, because he was also a healer. But he was adopted by pig butchers as their patron saint. So I thought the recipe that we're sharing for Dad's ribs today would be a perfect way to honor him, too. And also, we think of Dad, St. Joseph, too, that humble, humble saint.
1: Of course. And, you know, St. Joseph, there's not any specific patronage related to this, but often on his feast day, you get all kinds of breads and, you know, big feasting mm-hmm. then as well when his feast comes up in March. But, you know, I hate to not mention also, since we're going to be talking about ribs today, we got St. Lawrence, who is the patron saint of grilling because of the way that he was martyred, as a matter of fact.
2: That's right.
1: He's, he was told to present the treasures of the church to the local magistrate, and he said, "Okay, I'll be right back." And he came back with the poor, the disabled, the widows, the orphans, and said, "These are the treasures of the church," which is, of course, 100% true, but also, kind of like a stick in the eye of the local authorities. And so they mm-hmm. had him martyred on a gridiron, and while they were grilling him to death, he said, "Turn me over, I'm done on this side." He's also patron saint of comedians.
2: Perfect. So. You've got, laughter and food. Oh, my goodness.
1: I mean, I hope that's how your weekend goes, Rita. But let's talk about your ribs recipe, because I bet you if you polled the audience right now, you'd find 5,000 different ways that people do their ribs.
2: Oh, yeah. And you and I have both done them so many times. I like this recipe. It's just a tad different. And you're going to start off with about 2.5 pounds or so of the baby back pork ribs. And I usually use those. They're sort of lean, and they're real curvy. And then you could use St. Louis ribs, too. And those look like those, the baby backs, but they're flat, and they have a lot more fat in there. Or you could use the country-style ribs. And I don't know if everyone knows this, but those ribs, they're usually cut separate, and they're pretty thick and boneless.
1: Yeah, they're boneless. They're a cheaper cut of meat, but I find that they work pretty well.
2: Oh, yeah, because they're from the pork shoulder, and that has great marbling. Anyway, about 2.5 pounds of ribs, and you got to remove that that film, that silver skin, because it'll just roast up tough. And then
1: so now I have to ask you this, Rita, because I know how I tend to peel that off. It can be a little bit tricky.
2: Yep.
1: Do you have a method that you use for peeling that skin off?
2: Well, what I do is I start at the smaller end, and it seems like it works for me. And I'll take a little paring knife and sort of start lifting that skin off and then grab it with a paper towel and pull
1: it. That's exactly what I do. I do the paper towel grab method because otherwise it's so slippery.
2: It is, and then usually it'll pull off pretty much in one piece for me. How about you?
1: That's usually the case, but, you know, if it doesn't tear clean, then I just get another paper towel and go after it. But, yeah. Before I discovered, I don't even remember how I discovered the paper towel method, but I was trying to grab that with my fingers, and it was slipping and sliding, and I got the paring knife and trying not to stab myself. So, no, definitely use the paper towel and the paring knife.
2: Yeah, but it works every time. So then you've got a tender, bunch of ribs. And then I season them. You can season them with your barbecue rub. The last time I did this, the other day, I just did salt and pepper. And you want to bake them a long time at a low temperature, 275, anywhere from 2.5 to 3 hours or so, Matt. And you'll know when you check them after about 2 hours or so, they'll be fork tender. And when you pull them out, I got to tell you, they're not going to look attractive. They don't brown in there. They basically steam. So while they're cooking in the oven, I just, the last time I did this, I had a new barbecue sauce, and I want your opinion on this. It, very simple. Didn't make a huge amount, so you could double it. And basically, you just fill a pan with olive oil, and you're going to put some diced onion and some cumin, and some ketchup, and some brown sugar, apple cider vinegar, salt and pepper, and the secret ingredient of a few shakes of hot chili sauce like sriracha. And that gives it a little bit of a kick. You just cook it for a few minutes. You could do this ahead if you want and then just brush it on later. And also the ribs can be done ahead and then just warmed up. And right before you serve them, you want to brush them with the sauce. And I run them under the broiler on both sides so that, you know, the sauce gets a little caramelized. You could do them on the grill. But I was going to ask you, because I know you love Old Bay, how would you, tweak the sauce? What would you do?
1: Well, you know, Old Bay goes in the rub for me, for sure. You know, that's usually where the Old Bay goes in. But the one thing that I do like about if you're using sriracha in that barbecue sauce, that's got a bunch of garlic in it, too.
2: Yeah.
1: So, you know, the garlic is a great flavor with the ribs, for sure. I might go a little light on the brown sugar just because I like my ribs a little bit more tangy than sweet.
2: Mm-hmm.
1: But, man, you're making me hungry here on a Thursday, Rita.
2: Well, it sounds good, and I knew you'd put that Old Bay in there somewhere.
1: Well, I have to tell you as well, since we're talking about saints connected with food, King St. Louis, St. Louis himself, is patron of barbers and carpenters and kings, but he is not patron saint of ribs.
2: Well, dang.
1: How is that possible?
2: I don't know. St. Louis ribs are popular.
1: We got to call the Pope. Make King St. yeah. Louis the patron saint of ribs. My goodness.
2: Yeah, you do that. You have a better connection.
1: Read his recipes at sunrisemorningshow.com. Half past the hour, here's Anna Mitchell with news.
3: Good morning. An initial agreement to end the war between the U.S. and Iran calls for Tehran to dilute its stockpile of highly enriched uranium and would waive sanctions on the country, which would immediately allow Iran to sell its oil freely. That's according to U.S. officials who read the language of the memorandum on ending the war to journalists yesterday. Iran has also released a similar version of the accord. The agreement would also open the Strait of Hormuz toll-free for those for 2 months and affirm a commitment to Lebanon's territorial integrity, this in the face of Israel's invasion against Hezbollah there. Both the U.S. and Iranian presidents have signed the deal. During his general audience yesterday, Pope Leo welcomed the agreement between the U.S. and Iran. He also expressed concern over what he called distressing news out of Ukraine as things there continue to escalate. Ukraine has launched a major drone attack on Moscow oil refinery, hitting it for a second time this week. The attack disrupted flights at Moscow airports and targeted several locations, including a residential building. Ukrainian President Volodymyr Zelensky has said this is part of efforts to force Russian President Vladimir Putin to negotiate. The Holy Father said during the general audience yesterday, quote, "So many innocent victims, aid workers killed, churches and cultural heritage sites devastated by fire." He asked everyone to pray for an end to the war, saying, quote, "Let us ask the Lord to open pathways to dialogue, to extinguish hatred, and to make a just and lasting peace possible," end quote. In his general audience catechesis, the Holy Father reflected on his apostolic voyage to Spain. From Vatican Radio, Deborah Castellano-Lubov reports.
4: Pope Leo XIV recalled the visit to Spain, which saw him visit the faithful in Madrid, Barcelona, at the Abbey of Montserrat, and in the Canary Islands.
5: "Throughout the trip, I was comforted to see the joyful expression of faith and affection shown by the people of God, as well as the crowds that welcomed me with such warmth."
4: The Pope acknowledged that this fact shouldn't be taken for granted.
5: "During the various events, I sensed not only the deep-rooted faith of the Spanish people, but also a desire for the unity and hope that can only be found in Christ and in his love for us."
4: With this sentiment, the Holy Father expressed gratitude for this faith-filled reception, noting that such a richness helps confront great challenges in the world.
5: "The experience reminded me of the cultural wealth of Europe, its strong Catholic heritage, and the role it can currently play in promoting peace, respect for human dignity, and fraternal dialogue as we seek to build a true civilization of love."
4: Finally, the Holy Father offered an invitation to all faithful.
5: "As you know, the motto of the journey was, 'Lift up your gaze.' And I would like to extend this invitation to you as well. Lift your gaze to the Lord, and let us learn from him to see other people and the world around us as he does. Thank you to everyone who prayed for the success of the apostolic journey. Please continue to pray that it bears much fruit."
4: I'm Deborah Castellano-Lubov.
3: The Trump administration is buying back more offshore wind leases. Ben Thomas reports.
6: "It's not going to be wind."
7: President Trump's made his disdain for wind energy plain, and his administration's now spent nearly $2.6 billion in an effort to discourage its expansion in favor of fossil fuels. The latest came Wednesday when it bought back leases for four more offshore wind projects. Chicago-based Invenergy agreed to end them in exchange for reimbursements of fees totaling $765 million. It had already canceled the largest of the four off New Jersey's coast in November. The others are off the coasts of Maine and California. The company plans to invest the money in natural gas and geothermal ventures. I'm Ben Thomas.
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10: 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Love, patience, gentleness, humility, silence. 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
3: 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Very happy to have you along with us this morning. Gary Machuda joining us again on the Sunrise Morning Show. He's online at Hands-On Apologetics, and we're going through his book from Emmaus Road Publishing, Messiah, Old Testament Prophecies Fulfilled in Christ. Gary, good morning.
6: Good morning, Ann.
3: So today we are looking at a passage in the book of Deuteronomy, not really one that would jump out right away as a messianic prophecy. But before we get to the passage itself in chapter 33 of Deuteronomy, can you remind us of the link between the Messiah and the story of the patriarch Joseph? We need to remember this for this conversation.
6: Yeah, well, in Jewish theology, they have two messiahs. There's a Messiah ben David, who's a conquering king, and a Messiah ben Joseph, or son of Joseph, who is a suffering king who suffers, dies, and in some development, they actually think that the Messiah David would raise the Messiah Joseph. Huh. So Joseph is looked at as a kind of prefigurement of the Messiah and his suffering. And there's lots of very interesting parallels between Joseph the patriarch and Jesus. Like, they both were beloved sons. They both were hated and rejected by their brothers. They both were sold for silver. Joseph was sold for 20 pieces of silver, Jesus for 30. They both were sent to the Gentiles. There's also Joseph kind of has this death, resurrection, and enthronement in his life, interesting enough. Like, when his brothers, they were going to kill him, but they decide to throw him into a pit, which is kind of like a symbol of the grave. And yet he survives the pit, and it goes into Egypt. And then in Egypt, of course, Joseph is thrown into prison, again, kind of like a death, yet he comes out of prison enriched and becomes the second to Pharaoh, right? And you can see this, like, death and resurrection theme within Joseph's life. So from a Christian perspective, Joseph is a really remarkable type of Jesus, the Messiah. But even Rabbinic Judaism, when they look at Joseph, they look at clues to see, in what way Joseph prefigures the Messiah in terms of suffering.
3: Really interesting. So now let's look at Deuteronomy chapter 33. So the context, listeners, is that this is the final blessing that Moses gives before his death. And he has final words of blessing for the sons of Israel, names them each. And this is what he has to say about Joseph, starting with verse 13. And of Joseph, he said, "Blessed by the Lord be his land with the choicest gifts of heaven above, and of the deep that lies beneath, with the choicest fruits of the sun and the rich yield of the months, with the finest produce of the ancient mountains and the abundance of the everlasting hills, with the best gifts of the earth and its fullness, and the favor of him that dwelt in the bush. Let these come upon the head of Joseph and upon the crown of the head of him that is prince among his brothers. His firstling bull has majesty, and his horns are the horns of a wild ox. With them he shall push the peoples, all of them, to the ends of the earth. Such are the 10,000s of Ephraim, and such are the thousands of Manasseh." Now, I want to look particularly at verse 17, which is what you focus on quite a bit in this chapter in your book. The firstling bull that he mentions, what is that all about?
6: Yeah, so there's two different bulls that are mentioned, or oxen. So the firstling bull in Hebrew is the bakar hor, which is basically your ordinary sacrificial bull. So there's nothing particularly interesting about it other than in the book of Numbers, it's this particular bull is singled out to be sacrificed. In Numbers 18:17, it says, "But the firstling of the cow, the bakor shol, you shall not redeem. They are holy, and you shall sprinkle their blood upon the altar." So this type of bull is destined for sacrifice, destined to be slaughtered, and destined to have its blood sprinkled on the altar. So the first one, the firstling, is the majesty is that he's going to be a ordinary, common, consecrated, sacrificial bull. So it's like sacrificial language.
3: Wow. So then he goes on, like, what, just a couple of words later, his firstling bull has majesty, and his horns are the horns of a wild ox. What's that about?
6: Now, the wild ox is called in Hebrew, it's re'im. And this is a magnificent, wild, undomesticated bull that had enormous horns. In fact, in the ancient world, these type of bulls were feared because they loved going after humans. So it was the type of bull you'd be afraid of. It's wild. It can't be domesticated. And it would be fierce in battle. So what's interesting here is within these two lines, this parallelism, you have an ordinary bull destined for sacrifice to describe Joseph. And then you also have this wild, undomesticated bull, this fierce fighting bull that's also describing Joseph, right? And what's interesting is within these messianic prophecies, there's often this tension between a humble, suffering, perhaps sacrificial Messiah and a fierce, conquering king. And that's why, like I said at the beginning, rabbinic Judaism, they actually see two messiahs at work, a suffering Messiah and a conquering king Messiah. And this is one of those rare passages in Scripture where the same person is described both as being sacrificial and humble and also being glorious and conquering.
3: Wow.
6: Kind of showing how with Jesus, right? There's only one Messiah, Jesus. But Jesus comes initially as the suffering servant, and he'll come again at the end of time as the conquering king.
3: Well, it makes sense that the rabbinic Judaism would think that these are two different people, right? I mean, because they seem so contrary to each other, and yet we see them held in tension in Jesus.
6: Exactly. So they believe in two messiahs who come once. We believe in one messiah who comes twice.
3: That's a good way of looking at it. And then, interestingly, too, in verse 17, in the second half, talking about how with those horns, he's going to push the peoples, all of them, to the ends of the earth. I mean, talk about conquering the world. This is the mission of the apostles that Jesus gives to them at the end.
6: Yes, yeah, exactly. It's so beautiful because, like I said, with Joseph, when we look at him, just in terms of foreshadowing Jesus, there's all these interesting parallels. And then they have this verse where you have both the suffering servant and the Messiah king, you know, the conquering king, describing Joseph. You know, it's truly remarkable when you see things like this, how God has inspired the Scripture to reveal such truths.
3: Yeah, it all becomes clear when you've got the right lens to look through it. And you can read more about this in Gary Machuda's book. It's Messiah, Old Testament Prophecies Fulfilled in Christ. And again, we've been talking about Deuteronomy chapter 33 today. You can find the book through Emmaus Road Publishing and linked at sunrisemorningshow.com. Gary, thank you so much.
6: Thanks, Annie.
3: All right. It is 14 till now on the Sunrise Morning Show, and Father Sebastian Walsh joins us next.
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0: The Sunrise Morning Show continues. I'm Matt Swaim, joined now by Father Sebastian Walsh. We've been going through his book, Heart of the Gospel, which has been at great length unpacking the Beatitudes. Good morning, Father Sebastian.
1: Good morning. How are you doing?
0: I'm doing well. We've been talking about the Beatitude of hungering and thirsting for righteousness. Now, it seems to me that the most practical way that we could pray for this to be fulfilled is to say, give us this day our daily bread. but there's also a way to tie this into the virtue of fortitude. How is that?
1: Yes. If you think about it this way, what happens when you're excessively hungry or thirsty? You start to grow weak. When we're praying for God to give us this day our daily bread, one thing we're actually asking for is the strength to persevere. So think about the instance in the book of Kings, the first book of Kings, and Elijah has basically given up. He's fleeing from Ahaz and Jezebel, and he's, praying for death. And an angel wakes him up and says, "Arise and eat, lest the journey will be too great for you." And it says he went in the strength of that food for 40 days and 40 nights to Horeb, the Mount of God. So you can see how then the gift of fortitude corresponds to this beatitude, blessed are those who hunger and thirst, because the Lord gives us that spiritual strength. Our Lord also implied this when he was thirsty at the well in Samaria. He says, "I have food of which you do not know." Remember, the disciples come and they say, "Master, eat," But he's spiritually nourished by this gift of fortitude, and it spurs him on to continue preaching the gospel.
0: You also see this in the way that the devil tries to exploit the humanity of Christ. When Jesus goes into the desert to pray, the devil doesn't show up on day two, right? He shows
1: exactly.
0: up at the end trying to exploit that hunger of Christ. As a matter of fact, it's maybe the most understated fact in the entire Gospels when it says he fasted for 40 days and afterwards he was hungry. Well, yes,
1: exactly.
0: Right? Yes, of course. But and I think, too, even just from a practical psychological standpoint, some people know that if you're about to make a terrible decision, that there's this method they call the HALT method. Are you hungry? Are you angry? Are you lonely? Are you tired? Address one of those needs, and maybe you'll do something less stupid in your lack of discernment.
1: Right. I often tell people, if you're under the influence of a strong negative emotion, don't make any big decisions.
0: Eat a sandwich or something. Come on.
1: Yes. Exactly. There you go. And then, of course, as you mentioned, give us this day our daily bread would be the petition of the Our Father that corresponds naturally to this. But I want to point out that every father of the church who commented, we have writings from dozens and hundreds, actually, of fathers of the church. Everyone who commented on this passage of the Our Father, every single one of them said it also refers to the Eucharist. Isn't that interesting?
0: Yes.
1: Give us this day our daily bread. The Greek actually says super substantial bread, ousia. It's the only occasion this word appears in the entire Greek language, so it's hard to know what it means, but all the fathers of the church say that means the Eucharist. And the Eucharist is our righteousness. So when we hunger and thirst, especially for Christ in the Eucharist, for his body and his blood, then we are, in fact, hungering and thirsting most of all for righteousness.
0: Well, there are probably people listening right now who go to daily Mass, but every now and then something will happen, either through their illness or through some travel or some other responsibility, that they're just not able to make it for a few days. You feel that. Or if you are in a situation where, you just go on Sundays and you're sick, or you're home with a sick kid and you're not able to go to Mass on a Sunday, man, you feel that. You feel that lack of strength, that sustenance, even when you're not necessarily fully conscious that the Eucharist is strengthening you. Maybe you don't feel something in the moment. There's a pattern of grace, a flow of that power, that strengthening of God that you're receiving from the Eucharist, even if you don't feel it emotionally.
1: Yes, so many times I've had cases where I'm giving spiritual direction to people and they'll say, "Well, Father, I started falling back into a pattern of sin." And I'll ask them, "Well, you were going to daily Mass. Are you still going to daily Mass?" "No, I got busy and I stopped going." And I said, "You're not getting the grace that you need to overcome the sin because you've given up the daily reception of the Eucharist." And they didn't even realize it, but it correlates exactly with falling back into habitual sins.
0: Yeah, or sometimes people will commit a sin, and then they're like, "Ah, I can't go back to church. knowing the kind of person I am, you know, and what you're doing, that's really the devil talking, saying,
1: yes.
0: Hey, stay away from the sacraments because you're just going to be, you don't deserve the strengthening that comes from, you know, going to confession, right? You know, using your own shame as a weapon against you to keep you away from the grace that would actually strengthen you.
1: Yes, I often try to help people see that by distinguishing between contrition and discouragement. Both of them are a sadness in response to our own sin. But the difference is that discouragement is a sadness that makes us want to quit and give up, whereas contrition is a sadness that gives us energy to start over. Discouragement is always from the devil, and contrition is always from Christ. We are called to be contrite for our sins, not discouraged by our sins. So always think about that. D, devil, C, Christ. D, discouragement, C, contrition.
0: Or as the old saying goes, the devil knows your name but calls you by your sins. Jesus knows your sins and calls you by your name. And, you know, maybe there is somebody out there who doesn't realize. They think of maybe coming back to confession as just really getting their faults kind of paraded out in front of them and in front of another person. How would you maybe help them understand that coming back to confession is actually equipping yourself with strength and grace?
1: Yes. The truth of the matter is that the sacraments work as long as you just do them without trying to put some impediment in the way. There's a Latin phrase, ex opere operato. That's different than making acts of perfect contrition, which depend upon our own subjective disposition. You can make an act of perfect contrition, but you're never sure if you did. You don't know if
0: it's awfully rare.
1: And Even if your contrition is imperfect, the sacrament of confession works. Christ left us that sacrament as a gift so we wouldn't have to be constantly anxious and worried. If you lost a bunch of money gambling and it turns out you had this ATM card that no matter how many times you went to the ATM, you could get money out, why would you not go back and get some money to live off? You might be ashamed that you wasted some of your money, and sure, be contrite and don't do that again. But Jesus did not give out a limited number of pardons. What he does expect is that when we go and confess our sins, that'll help us be sorry for our sins. And what's worse is that we get discouraged and we just keep on falling into sin.
2: 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Thank you, Matt. You can find Father Sebastian's book, Heart of the Gospel, linked in our show notes at sonrisemorningshow.com. That will do it for this national edition of the Sunrise Morning Show. 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
13: It's 67 degrees with 73% humidity.
14: Behold the Lamb of God who takes away the sins of the world. 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Take this, all of you, and drink from it, for this is the chalice of my blood. 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

In a similar way, when supper was ended, he took the chalice, and giving you thanks, he said the blessing, and gave the chalice to his disciples, saying, Take this, all of you, and drink from it, for this is the chalice of my blood, the blood of the new and eternal covenant, which will be poured out for you and for many for the forgiveness of sins. Do this in memory of me.

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1: It's 79 degrees with 58% humidity.
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9: I'm Lisa Popchak.
5: And today on More to Life, spinning your wheels. It's not a lot of fun, whether we mean that literally, stuck in your car, just spinning the wheels in the mud, not fun, or metaphorically, dealing with problems in your life or relationship that you just can't get traction on. And, you know, you feel like you've tried everything, whether that's a parenting issue that you just can't get your head around, a marriage problem that, you know, is getting in the way of the relationship that you'd like to have, a personal struggle. The point is, life is filled with problems, and we can often get stuck in them and feel like everything we've tried to do just isn't up to the task. The good news is, regardless of the particular kind of problem or the nature of the problem, there are general things that we can do, mindsets we can have, tips we can apply to help us begin to solve those problems and to get the traction that we need to move forward and make change. Let us help you do that today on More to Life. The number is 877-573-7825.
9: You know, I want to go back to your idea of spinning your wheels to really bring out what you're saying. I grew up very close to New York City. When my mom retired, which was in the last years of my college career, because she retired early, she moved down to the Jersey Shore. We were not used to the terrain at the Jersey Shore. And within like the first week, she was driving down a road. This was before GPSs. She was driving down a road. She realized she was going in the wrong direction because it was all new territory for us. And she kind of veered over onto the shoulder to get wide enough to make a U-turn when the traffic was cleared. Well, you do that in northern Jersey, you're fine. Everything's solid. You do that by the Jersey Shore, you sink in sand. And she was driving like the Brooklyn girl she was, so she kept trying to pull out of it just by going back and forth like it was snow. And we got deeper, and we got deeper, and we got deeper, and there was nothing for it than to get a tow truck to get us out of there. And I think so many times, we as humans are so used to trying to deal with problems the way our parents taught us how, or the world has shown us how, or whatever those things are, that instead of finding grace-filled solutions, we just end up digging ourselves deeper and deeper and deeper into that sand. And so what we're doing here today on More to Life is helping you connect more with God's grace, but also some brand new tools for whatever your situation is. We don't want to just throw out the tools. We want to help you in what's getting to you. If you're feeling like you're starting to sink under that sand, like you just can't figure out your way out of what's troubling you, give us a call today at 877-573-7825. That's 877-573-7825.
5: Call up and tell us, are you dealing with a problem in your life or relationships that you just can't seem to crack no matter what you try? 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Every day on More to Life, of course, we take a look at the topic of the day through the lens of St. John Paul's theology of the body. And you might be wondering, well, you know, how could some theology possibly help me deal with this problem that I'm having?
9: Well, and especially when I'm dealing with this problem, I don't have a brain for theology. Right?
5: Yeah, exactly.
9: So let's make this easy, because John Paul II did.
5: Yeah, so the good news is St. John Paul, when he was pope, asked a huge question. Basically, he said, you know, if we take everything God's given to us, creation, scripture, salvation, history, I mean, literally everything, what universal principles could we discern about God's plan for living a more abundant life and having healthier, holier relationships? And how could we use those things as a blueprint for becoming the people God created us to be? And his answer to that question became what people now call the theology of the body.
9: And the theology of the body reminds us that we are our best when we are receptive, first to God and then to each other. When we're stuck on a problem, it's often because we've fallen into a reactive mindset rather than a receptive one. We've unintentionally slammed the door on new possibilities, including the ones God might be trying to hand us, because we just want the problem to be over. We all do it, and we don't want to have to think about it too much. And feeling even more stressed about it because we're thinking about it too much.
5: So being receptive requires us to learn to stop immediately grabbing at things we think might make us feel better, to learn to be okay with sitting in the tension or the discomfort while we weigh the different possible solutions. You know, but the fact is, when we're already stressed, we don't really want to feel even more uncomfortable.
9: Mm-mm.
5: So we tend to grab at the nearest familiar solution or thing that's going to make us feel better and just do it again. And again, even when it clearly isn't working.
9: So, when we're stuck dealing with a problem, the way forward isn't to push harder. It's to shift from reacting to responding. A receptive person is willing to stop, to pray, to reflect, to sit in the tension and ask, where is God in this? What haven't I tried? What might I need to learn? And who can help me? Being receptive means you're okay not solving the whole thing today, as long as you can keep looking for a new way forward.
5: So here's a tip. The next time you catch yourself spinning out, try saying a quick prayer. Lord, I'm stuck. Help me to be comfortable sitting in the tension while I work with you to find the next step. Show me one new thing to try, one thing I need to learn, or one person who could help. Teach me how to respond to this in a way that glorifies you, helps me be my best self, and brings out the best of the people around me. Then don't worry about getting out of the ditch in one move. Just try to focus on finding even one thing you can do to take a tiny positive step to get new information or help or even take care of yourself in that process so that you can identify that next step and then the next one and the next one after that to get out of the rut. 877-573-7825, the show today titled Spinning Your Wheels, as we talk about those times when we're just not sure what to do about a problem we're facing in our life or relationships, especially when we feel like we've tried everything and nothing's working. Let us help you find ways to stop spinning your wheels and get the traction you need to find the solutions you're seeking. 877-573-7825. Let's take our concerns to the Lord. We'll start taking your calls. In the name of the Father,
9: the Son, and the Holy Spirit. Amen.
5: Lord Jesus Christ, we come before you today and we bring you the struggles that we face that we just seem stuck in. The problems that we're not quite sure what to do about, the things in our marriage or family life that are keeping us from having the relationships that we want to have, that you're calling us to have, the struggles we face in our own personal life that are frustrating, that we don't know how to get past. And we ask you, Lord, to help us to stop reacting and stop grabbing at things that we think might make us feel better in the moment or just to do something. And instead, to be receptive to your Holy Spirit, to be willing to step back, to sit in the discomfort or the tension while we reflect on how we could respond to these situations in ways that would glorify you, help us be our best selves, and challenge the people around us to be their best too. Help us to be open to new possibilities, to getting help, to learning new things, to be able to respond to these challenges in ways that really help your grace shine out so that your power can be made perfect in our weakness. We ask all of this through the intercession of the Blessed Virgin Mary. And
9: in the name of the Father, the Son, and the Holy Spirit. Amen.
5: Pope St. John Paul the Great.
9: Pray for us.
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5: Hey, Joey. Welcome to More to Life. What's going on?
10: Hi. I just wanted to say I love your guys' show, and I listen to you guys every morning. Thank you for your show.
9: Thank you so much for listening every morning. What can we do for you today, Joey?
10: Me and my wife have been married for 24 years, and we have 7 children. And we homeschool, and we say the rosary every night. We do everything that we can to make us better spiritually. And for years and years now, my wife has always put the kids first. And I understand, you know, agape love and self-sacrifice, and I want to do that. But I never get she'll take, for instance, she'll take my son's clothes. He works at my company, and he lives with us still, and washes his clothes, and my clothes were right there, and she only cared about his. And I asked her, I said, didn't you see mine there? I'll wash mine. I don't mind doing that. But it's like all the kids always come before me with her, and I'm a romantic. I know she's not. I always try to bring her flowers and have surprise luncheons for her and stuff like that. And I love her more than life itself. But it seems like my feelings start getting hurt, and I don't know if I'm going too far with that. That I'm always the last person that is on her mind with everything that's going on in the house. And I know it's kind of chaotic. We homeschool all the kids and all that stuff, but I never get that attention that I still feel like I have for her since our first year of marriage and the way I love her. And it just kind of hurt. It's just been hurting me lately. And I don't know if I'm just being a wimp, and I think I may be being a wimp. I don't know. Maybe I'm just overthinking it, and that's it.
5: No.
9: Well, let me ask you this, Joey, and I agree with Greg. No, you're not. You're picking up on something that needs addressing in your marriage so that you can both thrive and your marriage can thrive. But let me ask you this. You said that, and I know I'm picking at details here, but it's going to help give us information, that you said to her, "Didn't you see my clothes there?" Have you ever at any point taken the time to say, "Honey, did I do something to offend you? Or is there a reason why you're leaving my stuff there and still washing his? Like, is there something we need to talk about? Because I feel like you're actually sidestepping caring about me." Have you ever, without being accusatory, kind of asking her, "Is there something going on that I don't know about, that I haven't picked up on?"
10: No, I haven't done that. That's a good idea.
11: So I think you need to start there, because behavior is a message, you know, and I don't know if she's even consciously sending a message, but you know, when you, the example that you described, I mean, if you're, it's when I first saw the call on the board, and you know, the question was, you know, "She always puts the kids first. We have seven kids." And at first I was thinking, well, you know, yeah, okay, that's going to make some sense there.
9: Right.
11: But the example that you gave, you know, what, it wasn't like you were saying, you know, I she's not going on dates with me.
9: Yeah, that she's not romantic at the end of a day of homeschooling seven kids, making everybody's meals, doing everybody's laundry, you know, listening for a baby at night.
11: You're saying that she's kind of intentionally excluding you from even simple things like, you know, doing
9: throwing
11: your laundry.
9: Throwing your clothes in with his when you both do the same job. It's not like they have to be in separate loads.
11: So
9: that's interesting example.
11: Yeah, that's kind of a different level of problem, right? And so I'm basically it says something, you know, and I don't know what it says. But you can't solve the problem until you kind of identify the message. And so I think the first step would be just going to her and saying, "Hey, listen, I don't think you meant anything by it or mean anything by it. But when you do things like clothing,
9: the same example you gave us,
11: and maybe one or two other things as well, not to pile it on, but just to give some context."
9: And I'm going to warn you here, Joey, whatever your examples and contexts are, don't make them sexual ones, because that's the only thing she'll fixate on. And it'll seem like you're trying to use her in some way, even though you've been married for 24 years.
11: And that's not the point. I mean,
9: it's not the point.
11: This will apply to that as well.
9: But start with that. Yeah. Is all I'm saying.
11: And really, just sort of say, like, I feel like you're trying to tell me something, and I don't know what it is. And at first she might get a little defensive or say, "Well, no, I'm not trying to say, I just didn't do it, you know, or I just trying to get the kids done." Don't let her get away with that. Say, but it was right there. And the fact that you chose not to do it says to me that you made an intentional choice to say, "My stuff wasn't important." That's saying something to me. And I want you to understand, I'm not picking on you. I want to understand. It was right there. And the fact that you chose not to do it says to me that you made an intentional choice to say, "My stuff wasn't important." That's saying something to me. And I

0: to take care of me when they're right there. You know, I'm not asking for extraordinary stuff. I'm just, these are just simple everyday things that it seems like you're actively avoiding. And I'd like to understand what's going on, because I want to be here for you, not because I want to pick on you. Start there. And in fact, if you'd like, download the podcast of the show and play it for your wife.
1: Yeah, that's up to your discernment. If you think she'll be offended that, you know, you had a call in instead of just talking to her, don't ever mention that you called us. It's okay. But if you think that it would help for her to hear that you cared enough to call and you really want to fix this, then download the podcast and play it for her. That's you know her better than we do. We don't know her at all.
0: Plus, you know, it might help to have somebody else just sort of saying that there's a message here.
1: Yeah.
0: And rather than it just coming from you.
1: And I just want to add one more thing, Joey. The fact that you didn't ask her, and the fact that you listed, you know, we do this and we do that and we do the rosary and those are all fantastic. But if you're not making a little time every day, even if it's before you get out of bed in the morning, last thing at night, sometime during the day, you tell all the kids, no matter how old they are, skedaddle. Mom and dad are taking 15 minutes to, like, sit outside and talk to each other, whatever that is. You need to be sharing each other's hearts. You need to be talking for a little while every day. And then you need to be praying together in a real conversation with God about your needs, about your life. Rosary is fantastic for going deeper. But if you don't know what you're going deeper about, what you're interceding for, what you're asking God for insight about, because you're not getting a chance to share each other's hearts and your needs, then you're not able to really perceive that and change it.
0: So one practical thing to build on what Lisa's talking about, I'd like to suggest to you is say in the morning or the night before, either way, take a minute to pray together and specifically ask God, Lord, help us to have the marriage and family life that you're calling us to have. Show us what it means to be the husband and wife you want us to be, and to take care of each other the way you want us to take care of each other and the kids. And then, after that, you can lift up whatever specific concerns you've got beyond that. I want you to just ask the question, what's one small thing that each of us could try to do to make each other's day a little easier and more pleasant, to try to prioritize each other and take care of each other? What's one small thing that each of us could do today? And just have that conversation. And then as you go through the day, kind of keep that question in mind so you can find other things. But at least pick the one thing and really kind of look at what would make you guys prioritize the relationship so it doesn't just get lost in the shuffle. Try those things out. I'd encourage you to check out the Catholic Home app. That's Catholic HOM. It really talks about how to have a strong marriage and family life and provides coaching and creative resources to help you build a strong domestic church. You can download the app, Catholic HOM, to get that additional support, or reach out to us at CatholicCounselors.com if you need more personalized support. Joey, thank you so much for the call. Thanks for tuning in regularly. And if there's more we can do to support you, don't hesitate to reach out. 877-573-7825 is the number. Today's show, Spinning Your Wheels, as we talk about how to get unstuck in those challenges you're facing in your life or relationships. When we come back, in addition to taking your calls, we'll be joined by Rachel Isaac, who will be sharing some insights in her pastoral counseling work on how to break out of that place of being stuck. Stick around for that and a whole lot more when More to Life continues after the break.
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4: 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You didn't win them. He fixed the machine. I didn't care if he fixed the machine or not, you know?

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5: 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She's a pastoral counselor with CatholicCounselors.com, where she directs our faith-based program in performance excellence, works with Catholic athletes, performers, and executives, and other folks who need to be their best under pressure. 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
6: It's great to be here.
5: You were sharing with us over the break that, you know, when you're working with clients who feel stuck, a lot of times it's because they're looking for the one right answer, the perfect solution to the problem.
6: Yeah, you know, what I often tell my clients is that you're not stuck because you don't know the right answer. You're stuck because you think there is one. And most decisions aren't right or wrong. They're really just doors. But we gravitate towards all or nothing thinking, and we assume there must be a right answer, which causes us to overthink and also really doubt ourselves. But research in action-oriented coping shows that people who decide faster and then adapt after report higher confidence and better outcomes. Not because they chose better or happened to pick the right answer, but because they moved. Movement creates clarity that overthinking will never give to us. So three things that I encourage my clients to try when they're stuck is, one, name the fear, not the options. So what that means is ask yourself, what am I actually afraid of getting wrong? Most paralysis isn't about the decision itself. It's about fear of judgment or fear of failure or closing a door. When we name it, we separate the fear from the decision and it starts to loosen its grip. Step two is check in with your body. So sit with each option that you have for 60 seconds. Don't try to think about it. Just literally just feel it. Where do you feel that sense of maybe like lightness or a little more openness? Versus where do you feel sort of that tightness or fear? Pope John Paul II taught us that the body reveals the person. Your body was designed to orient you towards the good. So we need to trust that. And then three is notice the spark is what I call it. Because there's almost always a moment where something kind of lights up in your mind and in your body when you think about a certain decision. And then fear likes to really come in and kind of rush to extinguish that spark. But that spark is really the Holy Spirit talking. So don't ignore it. Learn to trust it and start to move with it. You don't have to have the perfect answer all the time. You have to keep moving and know that God will continue to equip you along the way.
5: I think that's such an important point that you know, we make a decision and then that gives us information that helps us identify the next step. And if we're kind of waiting for, okay, how can I get across this, you know, canyon in one big leap? We're never going to make it. But if I, you know, identify the trail that lets me take one step at a time to make it across the canyon, then I can get there eventually. And that's really what you're talking about. You know, make the decision, sit in the tension that we were talking about earlier, keep praying through that and identify that next step, repeat, and get to the destination you're looking for. Thanks so much for being with us, Rachel. And if there's more that, well, if folks would like to learn more about your good work, there you go to CatholicCounselors.com and check out the Catholic Counselors program in faith-based performance excellence, where Rachel works with Catholic athletes, performers, executives, and other folks who need to be their best under pressure. We're taking your calls right now, though, at 877-573-7825.
7: How is authority structured in the Catholic Church? Christ is the source of all authority in the church. The Lord made St. Peter the rock of his church, the shepherd of the whole flock. The Pope, Bishop of Rome, and Peter's successor is the perpetual and visible source and foundation of the unity both of the bishops and the whole company of the faithful, according to the Catholic Catechism. Thus, his successor, the Pope and Vicar of Christ on earth, has full, supreme, and universal power, which he can always exercise unhindered. The College of Bishops has no power unless linked to the Roman Pontiff. When united to the Pope as its head, the College has supreme and full authority over the universal Church. But that power cannot be exercised without the agreement of the Roman Pontiff. The College of Bishops exercises power over the Church in an ecumenical council, but the Catechism reminds us there is never an ecumenical council which is not confirmed or at least recognized as such by the Pope. This is Peggy Stanton, and this has been the Order of Malta's Minute with the Catechism.
8: Christ is the answer with Father John Ricardo.
9: I tell oftentimes an experience that I had at Divine Child when I was a young priest, 1 year ordained. First time I ever really saw the power of the Blessed Sacrament. And we simply exposed the Blessed Sacrament at the end of Mass one night. I encouraged people. I said, you know what, we've been in the habit of praying over people after Mass. I said, we're not going to do that this week. I'm just going to invite people to come on up and pray if they want to pray. And I put the Blessed Sacrament on the altar. I kneeled down. As I kneeled down, the church is in the sanctuary, the whole church. And as I'm looking at this, and I'm looking at the people there, and I'm looking at Jesus under the appearance of bread there, I saw the Lord standing on the altar. And he's just standing there looking out at all the people. And then at a certain point, he turned towards me, and he just bowed. And he says, don't you see how easy this is? You don't have to do anything. You just have to put me out. You put me out, and I will work.
10: Hi, I'm Dr. Greg Popchak. Do you ever feel confused about the right way to parent? It seems like everyone has an opinion. How do you know who's right? Well, in answering that question, the most important thing to remember as a Catholic parent is that our kids don't belong to us. They belong to God. He lends them to us for a time, and we need to return them to Him eventually. That means the most important mission as a Catholic parent is raising disciples. And that gives us a big hint about the right way to do our job. Because the right way to parent is the one that helps you answer this question. How can I respond to this problem in a way that draws me and my kids closer to each other and God and brings out the best in all of us? The answer to that question is the right answer because that's the answer that leads you and your kids to be better disciples of Christ. For more tips on becoming the parent God's calling you to be, check out our book, Parenting Your Kids with Grace, or visit CatholicCounselors.com.
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5: And with that, we're taking your calls and questions at 877-573-7825. 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We're talking about those times when we feel stuck, dealing with a problem in our life or relationships. Maybe we feel like we tried everything, nothing's working, or even getting worse. Let's talk it out. 877-573-7825.
4: Well, we got a question here from Diane, who says, I heard Joey's question, and it put me in mind of what's going on with me and my husband. I feel like maybe I'm on the flip side of this, and I'm hoping you can help me. Whenever I bring up a concern to my husband, it somehow ends up with me apologizing. Here's an example. He's been really distracted with work lately and has been acting checked out at home with me and the kids. When I tried to bring it up last week, within 10 minutes he had me convinced that I was the one who had been distant. And I was even thanking him for being so understanding. This happens almost every time. Excuse me, one second. Frog in my throat. I go in with a real concern and I come out feeling like the problem is me. I've started actually typing out what I want to say beforehand so I don't lose my nerve and forget my own point halfway through. Is it normal to feel like you need notes to talk to your own husband? How do I hold on to what I actually came to say? And that's from Diane in Arizona.
5: Diane, thank you so much for the question. And I think you're describing a really common, what to call it, error, trap, that we fall into when we're trying to solve a problem. And what I mean by that is that you're trying to solve the problem from inside the problem, both of you. And then you get lost. So the way I sort of see this going, you come to him and say, hey, you've been kind of distant lately, you know, I'm sort of checked out, and I'd like to figure out what we could do about that. And he comes back with some version of, well, what about you? You're the one who this, you know, he feels defensive, he feels a little picked on, whatever. We all go there. And then you're like, oh, gosh, I didn't even realize I was doing those things, and maybe it was me, and I'm so sorry, you know. And then, you know, that's where it ends. Problem is, you've lost sight of the problem you were trying to solve, which wasn't that he was being distant, but that you guys weren't connecting, right? So whoever's responsible for it, or whatever role each of you plays in the problem, is kind of irrelevant. It doesn't change the fact that there's still a problem. The way to respond to this is to say, wow, okay, so you clearly see the problem too. You just sort of see a different, you just see that I'm contributing to it. That doesn't change the fact that we're not connecting. What do we need to do to get there? Right? You see what I'm doing? I came at it by, you know, being you here. I came to my husband and I said, hey, look, I feel like we're not connecting. You've been sort of distant. You seem like you're kind of distracted by work. And he said, well, you've been da-da-da and this and that and the other thing and distracted and not
4: connecting. And then so you're just arguing about who was worse off in paying attention to the other and not meeting the other's needs.
5: Or you're just feeling like, wow, I guess I did do that wrong and I didn't even see it. Thanks for pointing that out. I'm saying both of those things are kind of irrelevant. You can say, what you all you need to do, and when he says, when he responds to you that way is, hey, you know, thanks for pointing that out. That doesn't really change the fact, though, that we're not connecting. Neither one of us feels like we're connecting like we'd like to. What can we do about that? Do you see? Because that's the problem.
4: You're solving for the solution rather than arguing what's going back and forth. So at the beginning of the show, I was talking about when my mother and I got the car stuck in the sand, right? That back and forth of her trying to pull out of there in a way that she could on different soil, that just dug it deeper and deeper. That's what happens when we say, well, you're doing this. And then the other person says, well, you're doing that. We never, ever, ever get to the, what do we want to do differently so that we can get this need met? And that's the most important thing that the two of you can do. And it's actually one of the most important things that you can do, Diane, for your own peace of mind, is to sit with it and say, what do I really need for myself, for my husband, and for us as a couple to change this and get our need met here? So you're identifying your need. You're coming up with some ideas. They don't have to be the only ideas. You're going to take in his ideas, too, on how to do better at this. But you're being solution-focused instead of digging your way down into the sand by just concentrating on what everybody's done to get you into this place that you don't like very much.
5: So I think that's where things are getting off track, right? You're both presenting the problem from your own point of view.
4: And we all do it.
5: And maybe he's being a little defensive about it. That's fine. You can still get past it by resetting the actual problem and saying, great, we both agree that we're not connecting the way we'd like to. Or whatever it is, right? Don't listen so much to why he's explaining that it's really your fault. Focus on the fact that he's agreeing with you that it's a problem.
11: even if you think he's not really agreeing, but just sort of, saying that to kind of deflect things. Just, okay, great. So we both agree this problem. We think that there are different reasons for it, but we both agree that X is an issue. How do we want to handle this moving forward? And if you're able to adopt that framework, then you can solve the problem from the outside. Think about it like a maze. Like, you know, when you were a kid, and on the back of the restaurant menus, you know, the placemats, they'd have like little games and things you play.
4: Yeah, little mazes that you could do.
11: Well, you know, if you try to do the maze from the right way, you can run into a lot of blind alleys. If you start from where the end of the maze is and track backwards, it's easy to do. Now that's cheating.
4: I always thought I was cheating doing that, but what you're saying is I was just a solution focused kid, and
11: there you go.
4: Like that.
11: That's right. So what I'm suggesting to you is this is the way to solve the problem that way from the maze. You start at the end. Where do we want to go? What's the end point that we want to arrive at? Keep focused on that instead of getting bogged down into, well, whose fault was it really? And what did each of us do to contribute to the problem? And why are we still stuck here? And let's talk more about our stuckness. It's like, okay, let's acknowledge. Yes, we both agree we're stuck. And we both think that there are different reasons for that. Doesn't really matter. Doesn't matter why we got in the hole. Doesn't matter why the tires are spinning. What do we need to do to get the tires out of the hole? All right. Thanks so much for the question.
4: I just want to be clear. This works for any of the situations you're talking about. So you said whenever you bring a concern, start with the end in mind and take some time to pray through that first and then go to him with that. Hey, this is where, don't even start. This is where I'd like to be with you, with our marriage. What can we do to solve this problem?
11: Well, since you're bringing that up, this is a good thing to add. Is that you want to make? I'm gonna suggest one thing, Diane, that might help with your delivery as well. Because sometimes we will present the problem as if, hey, you're doing X, and even if I approach somebody in a friendly way and say, hey, I just would like to talk about the fact that you seem this or you're doing that. As soon as I use that sort of, you are doing something wrong, even if I'm using the nicest tone and the prettiest words, like 98% of the time, the person's going to give me a defensive response because nobody likes to feel called out.
4: And even if they don't get defensive at first, they're probably shutting down the problem-solving part of their brain.
11: So the research really makes a distinction between a complaint and a criticism. So a criticism is always, hey, you did this and it was wrong. A complaint is, hey, I'd like more of this. How do we get there? Right? Or I'm not crazy about the way this is working. How can we fix it? But it's not blaming anybody for it. It's not even really explaining why the problem exists. It's just starting with the end. This is where I'd like to be. I'm not sure how to get there. Let's talk about it. And if you're able to frame the problem that way, that's what's called a soft open. It's a gentle way to bring up a problem that decreases the likelihood of getting a defensive response. So that's the other thing you could do. Watch your delivery. So when you bring up a problem, you start with, hey, I was thinking I'd like us to be able to use the example that you gave, find ways to connect a little bit more. We've both been really busy. I feel like we're just not getting the time for each other that we both want. What could we do to fix that? And then you're having a conversation where you're both in it together. As opposed to, hey, you've really been checked out lately because of work, and we're all feeling lonely, and you need to fix that. I know you're not saying that, but that's how he's taking it. So if you can do both of these things, use the more soft, open approach where you're offering a complaint rather than a criticism, but then if he does respond defensively, reset the problem in terms of, hey, great, we both agree this is a problem. Now let's talk about what we want to do about it. Diane, thank you so much for the question. We do talk more about this in my book, How to Heal Your Marriage and Nurture Lasting Love. Check it out at CatholicCounselors.com or wherever books are sold if you'd like to get more personal assistance with this or the other issues that you're kind of dealing with in the relationship. 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With that, we are taking your calls, listeners, at 877-573-7825. The show today titled Spinning Your Wheels, as we talk about those times when we just feel a little stuck in a problem in our life or relationships and just not sure what to do about it. 877-573-7825. As we head out to our break, it's time for our scripture of the day. It comes to us from Psalm 46, verse 10.
4: Be still and know that I am God.
11: Now, why this verse? Well, because it goes back to what we were talking about before. When we are facing a problem that's frustrating us and our emotional temperature is going up,
5: we tend to just grab at things. I want to feel better, so I do this thing that I think that will at least make me feel like I did something. I don't really think through whether it's going to work or not. I just do the thing. And then it doesn't work, surprise, surprise, and then I'm frustrated. So then I grab at something else to make me feel better, which is usually awful. I yell at somebody, I do something selfish, whatever. And then that makes it worse. And then I grab at something else because I want to try to solve it. And so I'm not being still. I'm not inviting God in. I'm just trying to fix it myself. So this verse, Psalm 46:10, reminds us to do what we were talking about earlier, to be a little comfortable sitting in that tension and just bring that to God and say, okay, Lord, I'm really frustrated right now and I don't know what to do about it. Help me see it through your eyes and respond to it in a way that will really glorify you. Challenge me to be my best self. Challenge the people, other people involved to be their best self too, so I can start to see some ways through this.
4: And don't beat yourself up if you're having a hard time being still. Because so many people pile on the next problem, which, I can't be still enough, I'm too concerned about X. Go before the Lord, either in your own personal space, or better yet, in front of the Blessed Sacrament, if you have a church that's actually open, you know, during the day where you can get there, or stay after daily Mass, or whatever that is, and just sit with him, and tell him, Lord, my mind is spinning out of control, I'm supposed to be still and know that you are God. I am struggling with this. Send me your Holy Spirit. Help me hear you through this storm in my mind and in my life right now. Be here with me. Talk to him. Just pour out your heart in that way and ask him to come into the chaos of what you're going through. He is there. He loves you. He will show up. The more we bring it to him and ask him to come into it, and ask him to help us be able to hear him in the stillness of our hearts.
5: With that, we are taking your calls. 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
5: Hey, Joelle, welcome to the show. What's your question or comment for us?
15: Hi, Greg and Lisa. Thank you for your ministry. Your advice is always a good sounding board. And
4: thank you so much.
15: Yeah. I had a comment on a previous caller from the previous hour.
4: And it from was, Joey. Yes.
15: Because I've been married for 30 years. I have 7 children. So, you know, I relate very well to this scenario that he brought up.
5: And just for folks who weren't listening, then just to recap it, Joey called in. He said they've been married 27 years, and that they have 7 kids. They homeschool.
4: Yeah.
5: And he was feeling like, you know, his wife was sort of neglecting, you know, him, and not in the classic sense that a lot of guys kind of complain about it. The example that he gave was, you know, his laundry was sitting right next to his adult son's laundry,
4: and they were both their uniforms from work. They worked the same job, and she washed the son's laundry and not his, which changed the whole trajectory of our answer.
5: Because it wasn't like, you know, she's not going on dates with me or doing romantic things. It was like she kind of pointedly didn't do the, you know, something that was just
4: so
5: right
4: there.
5: She was
4: trying to tell him something. Yeah, so what's your perspective here, Joelle?
15: So my perspective is, in my marriage, and it was about, because my youngest just turned 16, and it was about 15 years ago where there was a tipping point for me where I had been doing so much for so long that I was like, you know, I need you to do your own laundry now. I can't keep up with all of this.
4: And sure. Did you actually say that to your spouse, though?
15: I did.
4: That's the difference.
15: And verbally said,
4: good.
15: I can't hack the laundry anymore. I need you to do your own. And we adjusted his schedule so that he would have laundry day. He would have time to do his laundry. And he said, my taking the lead on this, do you need me to help our other older children do their own? And that gives you even more time. And I said, yes. Let's do that. And we
5: did that.
15: And I think what I was hoping that you and Greg might say during your comments back to Joey was maybe take that approach to it and say, do you need help with this? Or what else?
5: Yeah, well, and the reason we didn't was because we don't want to assume that that's what it was. Right? I mean, so by saying, hey, listen, you know, I feel like you're trying to tell me something.
4: Right.
5: You know, what is this about? And you know, the obvious answer is, well, yeah, I need help with the laundry. But sometimes it's not so obvious, right?
4: Yeah.
5: Sometimes I'm really mad about this other thing, and this was my way of kind of showing you this passive aggressive.
4: Right, and the world of difference, and what you're reaffirming for Joey, I hope he's still listening, is what we were also getting to. Start by asking her, we're saying to Joey, like, why is this happening? What's going on? Because what's not happening in their marriage, and he was agreeing with this by the, you know, list of things he said that they're trying so hard to do, is they're not really talking to each other. Where you, Joelle, were, even when you had a 1-year-old, you know, and 6 other kids, and life is intense, even if you have no other kids with a 1-year-old, you had enough conversation going on with your spouse to trust if you said to him, hey, I need help with the laundry because I can't do this anymore, that he would listen and you'd be able to have a problem-solving conversation about what was going on as you adjusted to yet another person in your family and how life was getting chaotic.
5: What I like about your story, especially,
4: I like
5: is
4: so much about
5: it. Yeah, there's a lot that's good here. But what I especially like about the story is when your husband kind of didn't just do what you told him to do, but he really said, well, you know, let's look at the bigger picture here, and could I help in these other ways? And I want to just suggest something to you and other listeners who might be kind of thinking in the same situation. Another tip for solving these kinds of problems is don't lead with the solution. Right. Because like it went well for you when you said, well, I need you to do your own laundry. I could imagine a scenario where somebody would get defensive about that, where somebody would say, well, why do I need to do my laundry? Why don't let the 16-year-old do their laundry?
16: There's the defensive, or there's just the person, and this is women too, although guys kind of get the blame for this, who would just go, all right, and do his laundry and do nothing else.
5: Yeah.
16: Not see the need, not see how he can be there for his family and serve, not see how, since he has the skills to do his laundry, he could teach the older kid, not do any of the stuff your husband did, just go, all right. And then when his poor wife, or the poor husband in a switch case, is still cracking up, they go, but I did what you told me to do.
5: Yeah.
16: And so, that doesn't work.
5: So
16: what your husband did works.
5: So if we lead with the solution, sometimes we only get exactly what we asked for, which was not really what we wanted, right? Because even in the example you gave, I mean, it worked out for you, but you asked for him to do his laundry, but what you really wanted was more help all around. You just didn't give yourself permission to ask for that. And so what I'm suggesting here for you in other situations or other folks who are in a similar circumstance, to be able to not present a solution.
16: Yeah, when we say start with the end in mind, we don't mean your own personal solution to the thing, and that's all.
5: Well, because that's all we do. We have a tendency to like lead with, hey, this is what I need you to do. But we don't ever really present the problem. Like, and so going to my wife and saying, hey, I'm really feeling overwhelmed by how much there is to do. The laundry especially, but just stuff in general. I need your help figuring this out. How could we work better together around this? And now all of a sudden that opens up a whole bunch of possibilities where we could help each other, right? Again, I'm not saying you did anything wrong. I think what you did...
16: It worked beautifully. You're showing Joey and all the other people listening that when you're having conversations together, you can get to where you need to.
5: And you were a little lucky because you have a husband who was really willing to listen, not just to what you said, but to what you were trying to communicate.
16: What you need.
5: Other folks might not be in that same position. And so you're going to get a better result if you set the conversation up, not by proposing your solution, hey, I need you to do this, but by saying, hey, listen, I'm feeling overwhelmed by this, and I really need to brainstorm with you how we could work better together to figure this out. And that opens up a whole bunch of other possibilities. We get into trouble all the time about this. Like, I don't know. I have talked to a couple where, you know, the one spouse says, I need you to do X. And the other, like, why do you need me to do that? What's the problem with that? You know, and they present the solution and they argue about the solution rather than presenting ideas for solving the problem. And so if you're able to lead with that, hey, what can we do about this, that kind of is more the complaint than the criticism I was talking about before. That's all the time we've got for today's program. Thanks so much for tuning in. If you'd like to get more assistance resolving those challenging situations in your life or relationships, reach out to us at CatholicCounselors.com. 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Thanks so much for tuning in. Until next time, remember that with God's grace, there is so much more to life. Have a blessed day.
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9: 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And also Teresa Tomeo joins to talk about part two of her book, Italy's Shrines and Wonders.
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15: It's 73 degrees with 64% humidity.
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17: Well, good morning, everyone, and welcome to Women of Grace Live. I am Johnette Williams. I am delighted to be with you today. You know I love spending this time with you, Monday through Friday, right here on Women of Grace Live, where we do love having that holy conversation. We can have that holy conversation when you call in with your questions or comments. Let me give you that toll-free number that is available for you if you're here in North America. That number is 833-288-EWTN. 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You use that number to call so that we can chit-chat together on the air, but you use that same number to get your text message to us. So in your text message, however, do let us know who you are, where you are, and how it is that you're listening, because obviously we can't get that info firsthand from you. So if you put it in there, we'll be able to acknowledge all of that. We're looking forward to hearing from you if you are a first-time caller, too. And if you are, I do want to know about that, because I've got my first-time caller bell sitting right here to my left, and I love to ring it for you to welcome you for your debut right here on Women of Grace Live, where we do love having that holy conversation with you. I always like to send you out to our website here at the beginning of the program, because all kinds of good things are happening. And if I don't get them in at the front end, sometimes I just am not able to weave them in because I get so involved talking with you and about all kinds of cool stuff in our Lord. Do want to remind you about a beautiful, beautiful webinar that is coming up on Monday, June the 29th at 7:30 p.m. The Battle for Woman's Soul, the Feminine Genius versus Radical Feminism is being presented by our own Sue Brinkman. You know Sue from Wacky Wednesday. She was with us yesterday. You heard her. We answered all kinds of good questions then. She'll answer your questions at the end of the webinar, too. And this is going to be a beautiful opportunity for us to understand what is radical feminism and why is that not consistent in the life of a Christian woman? Well, you know, where is the divide there? And I think it's going to be quite amazing when you begin to discover what the roots are to radical feminism, when you understand out of whence it came, so to speak. You know, it's just a fascinating exploration. But it also helps us to understand why it is that we're seeing some of the things that we're seeing taking place within the culture of the day. So I do think that this is an important webinar, not just for women, but also for men. So it's open to all of you, and I certainly do want to invite you to join us. That is Monday evening, June 29th. Monday evening, June 29th at 7:30 p.m. All of the information is available for you at the website. It's number one in our slideshow. You're going to see it listed under events as well. You can click on either place. That's going to take you to a landing page. It's going to share with you about the evening, but also give you an opportunity to register right online. The beautiful thing about these online webinars is that you don't have to go anywhere. You can watch them in the convenience of your own home. And that makes it very accessible to lots of people. And we're hoping for lots of you to show up for this beautiful webinar. We can accommodate hundreds and hundreds of you. So please do not be shy. Do join us. See what Sue has to say on this very fascinating topic, the battle for woman's soul. Like, why is it a battle for woman's soul? The battle for woman's soul, the feminine genius versus radical feminism. Sounds like the title of a book. I hope Sue gets busy writing that book. I would like to read it and interview her on it. So all of that being said, that's June 29th, but there's something else happening on June 29th, and this is really, really important. I want to encourage you to check out our Benedicta Institute for Women. You can get there directly, benedictainstitute.com, or you can access the Benedicta Institute right there via our Women of Grace website. This is a marvelous opportunity for women to gain a certification in Catholic women's leadership. We offer you excellent classes that are going on, and this one is going to be no exception. It begins on June 29th. Everything is available to you on June 29th so that you can begin your course of study. It is an online course, Essentials of Carmelite Spirituality. Essentials of Carmelite Spirituality. It is being presented by our own Dr. Donald Wallenfang. He is our academic advisor. You will watch the teaching videos right there online. You will know what your assignments are via online. You hopefully will do your assignments. That's your benefit, right? And then you'll have an opportunity to talk with Dr. Wallenfang on Thursday evenings from 6 until 7 p.m. Eastern time. But all of that, all of the mechanics of it are explained for you at our website, womenofgrace.com. If you feel the Holy Spirit prompting you to enter into this marvelous exploration of Carmelite spirituality, I think that this is the course for you. So I do encourage you to check it out. You can use this course towards that certification in Catholic women's leadership, or you can simply do it for spiritual enrichment. Either way, it is going to serve a great purpose in your life. I think it will enhance your relationship with our Lord Jesus Christ. And certainly, I think that it's going to give you new insights into Carmelite spirituality and, you know, what authentic spirituality looks like. So all of that being said, a beautiful course again. again, starting on the same day, June 29th. So all of the info is out there. We'll answer your questions about any of these events. There's ways to do that. We give you those opportunities there online as well. So get on out there and check out those two upcoming events that are happening in the very near future. Here we are. It's June 18th already. Can you get over that? I can't. I don't know where June has gone. I have lived through it. Yay. Praise God for that. But I'll tell you what, it just has grown wings and it's taking off in its own direction. I do want to remind you, too, about our upcoming Women of Grace retreat that's happening at Malvern Retreat House the last weekend in July. The retreat is July 24th through the 26th, begins on that Friday evening. The 24th ends Sunday right after Mass. I would say it'll be over by 12:15. Beautiful panel of speakers joining us. We're going to be discussing this issue, emotional balance in an upside-down world. It is true. We are living in a very topsy-turvy world and trying to maintain that equilibrium in the midst of it all, you know, especially with the rush of it all, the press of it all that's coming at us from all different quarters and sectors and truly impressing itself upon us. You know, sometimes we get caught up in a whirlwind, you know, and we need to know that there is a way to establish that equilibrium, that God never changes. Isn't that good news? God never changes. He is the same today as he was yesterday, and he is the same as he will be in the future. God never changes. How is it then that we can hold on to that reality, dig into that reality, and live that reality when everything around us seems to be spinning out of control or is moving faster than we can keep up with? How do we do it? We're going to talk about it. We're going to give you the godly way to maintain that emotional balance in an upside-down world. Also recognizing and realizing that we are body and soul composition. So therefore, we've got to meet the needs of that emotional side of ourselves, that psyche of ours, right? So I'll tell you, this is going to be a deep dive, and it's going to be great. Excellent speakers. They're all lined up for you out there. Gary Zimek is going to be with us. Vivian Akel is going to be with us. Dr. Robert Enright is going to be with us. Father Hans Chamora is going to be with you. Listen to that. Is that Pittsburgh or what? Every once in a while it creeps into my speech. Is going to be with us. And I'm going to be there too with my Pittsburgh on. So please do join us. Again, as I say, that begins Friday, July 24th, running through the 26th. In addition to that, it's preceded by the Benedicta Enrichment Seminar being presented by Dr. Robert Enright. We're going to be talking about understanding forgiveness. But all of the info is there for you at our website, womenofgrace.com. 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
18: A lot of people presume that organized religion is somehow shallow. After all, organized religions try to define God, to put him in a box, so to speak. And wouldn't a supreme being be more vast and undefinable than that? So they end up being attracted to a spirituality that's more, well, vague. But if you think about it, Catholics claim that God is love. And if God is love, wouldn't he want to stoop down to our level so that we could know him? Wouldn't he make himself understandable and definable for our sakes? Wouldn't love choose to become as approachable as an infant or as plain as bread so that we could draw near to him, know him, and touch him? You see, we Catholics didn't put God in a box. God put himself there for our sakes, and love would do nothing less. And there's nothing more vast or more profound or more beautiful than that. This is Chris Stefanik from RealLifeCatholic.com.
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17: Well, welcome back, everybody. You are listening to Women of Grace Live. I am Johnette Williams. So happy to be with you today. Hey, listen, our phone lines are wide open for you right now. So this is a really good time to call with your question or comment on anything you want to talk about. 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As I say, it's a toll-free number. You use that same number to text your message. Tom Price is going to collect your message and get it up on the board for us. 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We have Matthew Gabensky out there in social media land. And the wonderful Ace McKay is in today producing our program. So we want to welcome Ace and Tom and Matthew. And we want to welcome you, too. 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It's free, too. It's a free toll-free number for you right here at Women of Grace Live, where we do love having that holy conversation with you. Yeah, now, so I was telling you about the beautiful Benedicta online course that's coming up beginning on June 29th, Essentials of Carmelite Spirituality. And I've been sharing with you, too, occasionally on the air there that I'm just bound up and working on a study on the spirituality of St. Thérèse of Lisieux. And I'll tell you, I've grown so much by way of the study. And I really want to encourage you, you know, if you don't set time aside at least once a week to spend an hour or so really learning more about the faith, learning more about the way in which we can enhance our relationship with our Lord Jesus Christ by way of the biographies of the saints or their own autobiographies, as is the case with Thérèse and Story of a Soul, you know, you're doing yourself a disservice. And so, you know, I really want to encourage you to think about it. And maybe you've been looking at certain aspects of the faith that you want to become more imbued by. You know, I'm thinking about the sacramental structure of our church, for example, the Eucharist, etc., and reading books about the Eucharist or doing some of the devotionals that are out there now, 33 days with for the Eucharist. All of these things can really, really aid us and really help us. If you're doing something right now or studying some aspect of the faith right now that has really been an encouragement to you or that you found absolutely fascinating, then I would invite you to give us a call here and we can talk about it. 833-288-EWTN. That's 833-288-3986. You can also text your insights to us right there by using that very same number. But do share with us. Oftentimes I found that as somebody's telling me about something that they're looking at, something that they're studying, boy, that'll spark something in me and I'll immediately order it. That happened yesterday. A couple of times in this past week that's happened to me. So be on the lookout, Jack. There's more books coming to the house. I really always want to be an eager student, not so much just a student as a practitioner of that which I'm studying, right? It's one thing to study. It's another thing to put into practice that which we're learning. And I've been learning all kinds of things through St. Thérèse and through some of the people who have written great volumes on her spirituality and how brilliant this young one was. So brilliant that it appears as though it's outrageously simplistic, but that was the real reality of it, right? The more simple we become, I don't mean simple-minded, but the more childlike we become in the Lord, the more depth we actually end up having. And some of the things that I've read about her are absolutely amazing, and I'd like to share some of them with you. One of them really had to do with her understanding of the Eucharist and her understanding of how this our Blessed Mother is all tied up in the Eucharist. And she actually has some words that are quite interesting. Just quite interesting. And here's something that she expresses in one of her poems that I think is beautiful, and I'm hoping it'll inspire you as much as it inspired me this morning. She writes this: "When the white host comes down into my heart, Jesus, your gentle lamb believes it is resting in you." She's referring to herself as the gentle lamb. "When the white host comes down into my heart, Jesus, your gentle lamb believes it is resting in you." And I was thinking about that in reference to receiving our Lord, body, blood, soul, and divinity. Do we really consider that? Do we really consider that? Do we consider the fact that we are receiving the very same Jesus that walked on the face of the earth? We are receiving the very same Jesus that our Blessed Mother gave birth to. We are receiving the very same Jesus that hung on the cross for us. This Jesus, whole and entire, is coming into the inner confines of our being. Can we imagine that? And can we imagine that this obviously has an efficacy for us? And the more fervently we receive him, the more open we are to that reality that this is indeed the whole of Jesus coming into me, the more that we invest ourselves in that belief, us, and the more fervently we receive him, the more open we are to that reality that this is indeed the whole of Jesus coming into me.

0: Again, I'll read it. When the white host comes down into my heart, she's acknowledging that she's receiving our Lord into her heart. Jesus, your gentle lamb, believes it is resting in you. She's acknowledging that this white host is Jesus, that he is coming into her heart, and that she is resting in him. And I think that that idea of resting is very, what do I want to say, imbued with a great reality, that it is through belief and resting in the Lord that we, in the inner confines of our being, we, in the center of our soul, we, through the intellectual capacity of the soul apprehends the mystery, something that's inexpressible by words, something inexpressible by intellectual capacity, but nonetheless something that's very expressible to that aspect of the soul that is, in a sense, its own intellect and apprehension of the eternal realities, you know, that defy analysis, that defy logic, that defy calculation, right? So, you know, that you could spend hours in prayer with that, couldn't you? You could just sit there with that whole mystery and just be open to the presence of the Lord and let him impress it upon you, right? And this is some of what we gain by way of opening ourselves up to a deeper exploration of the treasures of our faith and what we have through the lives of the saints, those who have gone before us and have plumbed these mysteries and can guide us in our own way of moving into their depths. We have Jerry with us. Jerry is a first-time caller. Yay! From Michigan, Holy Family Radio. Ringing my bell for you there, Jerry. Welcome for your debut here on Women of Grace. So share with me what's going on. Hello?
1: Excuse me?
0: Go ahead. You're on the air. Hi, you're on the air, Jerry.
1: Okay. We're calling about a gargoyle that's located in my wife's sister's front yard. It's a statue. It's quite large. Mm-hmm. It's not like hooked to rain troughs or anything like that. I guess what those things sometimes are.
0: Yes.
1: And we're wondering, is there any implications or anything like that, related to that? It was given to her husband who died like 9 years ago.
0: Uh-huh.
1: And we asked her to remove it, but she doesn't want to. Again,
0: yeah.
1: Are there any repercussions to something like that?
0: Well, you know, it's an interesting thing, and I would say two things on this. I think one has to do with the intentionality. Why is it there? And number two is, does that person have a superstitious belief in it? So if it's there because of a superstitious belief, if it's there because this person is trying to make a statement about things that are dark, then that's a whole other matter. But, you know, gargoyles really have quite a long history, and they were used in a lot of on the corners of a lot of old cathedrals, especially Gothic cathedrals. And they did serve a function. Most gargoyles, that term in and of itself comes from a French word. And listen, I cannot speak French, and I would just murder it if I tried to pronounce it in French. But what it actually means is throat or gullet, the gullet being another word for throat. So that's kind of like the origin or the etymology of that word. But what were they used for? Why were they found on the corners of cathedrals? It was really a type of gutter system, because the water would catch up in the eaves of the cathedrals, but it would rush forward and come through, the mouth of this gargoyle, right, that would spit it out. So it was sort of like a drainage system, so to speak, a bit of an archaic one to be sure, but nonetheless something that protected the cathedral from erosion. And so this is why in many cases, even when people are still using a gargoyle like in their garden or something, it's in a fountain, because that was the original use of it. So I would have to say that it really depends upon why it is that your sister-in-law has this in the yard. If she's

0: trying to make a statement about things that are dark and sinister, that's one thing. But, you know, if it's simply there because it's something in memory of her husband or whatever, I wouldn't concern myself too much about it. I think that a lot of grotesque kinds of looking things, and why these things were grotesque, I have no idea. But I mean, they're not attractive. There is a French legend that has something to do with Saint Romanus, who defeated a fearsome dragon that was named La Gargoyle. As I say, my French, I can't even pretend. But the creature's head, according to the legend, the creature's head could not be burned. And so the town mounted it on the church wall, which actually did inspire the first water spouts. So, you know, it's got that kind of a history to it. But, you know, if we're using it in relation to, you know, a mythical monster kind of a thing, or some kind of a magically animated creature, then, you know, I would have to take a look at it in a different light. But you might ask her that question. Why don't you just ask her, you know, like, why do you have that out there? And if she says, well, because, you know, it was meaningful to my husband. Well, you know, I would just leave it at that, and I wouldn't worry too much about it. What do you think?
1: Well, yeah, okay. You know, again, he's passed away, so we don't know at this point, but we could ask why did he get that, or why did they get it in the first place?
0: Yeah.
1: And see if we could go from there. You're saying that it's got more like to do with the intent.
0: I think it does. I mean, in and of itself, it's a piece of cement, probably. You know what I mean? But if there's been like some kind of a, you know, curse put on it, or some kind of an incantation put on it, or something like that, that's a whole nother matter. So you'd have to ask her, you know, like, you know, why did you get it and why do you keep it? You know, it's not a very attractive thing. And see what she says. But it might well be because it was her husband's, you know, and it reminds her of him in some way. I don't know, Jerry. I wouldn't labor over it too much, especially if she is not attaching any kind of power or you know, superstitious capacity to it.
1: In itself, it doesn't have any, let's say, power or incarnation or something like that.
0: No.
1: It would be what would be attached to it.
0: There you go. Yep, that's exactly right. You got it.
1: Okay. Want to say?
2: Well, thank you, Janet.
1: Thank you, Janet. Maybe we can, try to get more information. It just really looks weird there, and we see no purpose. And if it was a Blessed Mother statue, that, you know, if we could get her to replace it with a Blessed
0: that would
1: Mother
0: be much.
1: Statue,
0: that would be much. That would be much better, Jerry. There's no question about it. You know, I totally agree with you. There's an old saying. I'm sure you've heard it. There's no accounting for taste, right? So I don't think that would be a very tasteful thing. I sure wouldn't want it in my yard. If it troubles you, just don't look at it. But, you know, as I say, you'll have to talk with her a little bit more to kind of isolate why she's got it there. But I do thank you for your call. Thank you for calling in, friends. We love our first time callers. 833-288-EWTN. That's 833-288-3986. Let's get to Dennis. He's there in New York today, eager to hear from Dennis. And how is Dennis listening to us? It's through Sirius XM channel 130. Good morning, Dennis. How are you?
3: Jeanette, great. And thank you. Your prayers always work. I'm with my beautiful 11-year-old granddaughter, Tegan. She's
0: okay.
3: Getting ready at 12 o'clock to take a science exam with her classmates. And Tegan is the future with her classmates of our church. I just wish if you could say a prayer for Tegan, say hello to her, and a prayer for her classmates too, that they'll be successful.
0: Oh, I'll do it for sure. So, Keegan, I'm happy to have you on the air with me today. Let me ask you a question. Are you in seventh grade? You're in sixth grade. Okay. Very, very good. I remember sixth grade. And I'll tell you a little story about some of my teachers when I was in school. And so I went through Catholic school, and I had all religious sisters who taught me. And I can remember from my youngest days, the teachers telling us when we were going to take a test that we should pray to the Holy Spirit. and we should ask the Holy Spirit to bring into our minds all of the facts that we had studied in preparation for the exam. And so we're going to pray to the Holy Spirit and ask for that together right now. And there is a great saint that I have become very familiar with. She's become a friend of mine, and her name is Saint Elena Guara. Saint Elena Guara, and she is actually called the Apostle of the Holy Spirit. So we're going to ask for her intercession too. Now you hear that music, and that music tells us that we're going to a break. So I'm going to ask you and your granddad to hold on to the phone there so that we can pray together for this test when we come back from this break, okay? So you hang on there, Keegan. We're going to come right back to you. And friends, we want to remind you that our phone lines are open. Carol is waiting for us. We're going to get to you, Carol, on the other side of the break too. And friends, we're looking forward to hearing from you. 833-288-EWTN. That's 833-288-3986. It's the way you can join us live here on Women of Grace Live. We're coming right back. Stay tuned.
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0: 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All kinds of wonderful events coming up in the very near future just for you. So check it all out. We have Keegan on the phone, and I am so delighted by this phone call. Dennis, her grandfather, called in today. Keegan's going to take a test at 12 noon. That's pretty soon here. And she's asking for prayer, or he's asking that we pray with her so that she'll do well on her exam. And I was sharing with Keegan before we went to the break that when I was a little girl in elementary school, our religious sisters always told us to ask the Holy Spirit to help us when we were taking an exam. And I mentioned to her about a saint that I became familiar with a few years back from a beautiful friend of mine, Patty Mansfield, who actually gave me a first class relic of her. And that is Saint Elena Guara. And Saint Elena Guara is called the Apostle of the Holy Spirit because she begged and begged Pope Leo the 13th to write more about the Holy Spirit, which he did. And she is actually responsible for the novena to the Holy Spirit that we pray between what is the dates between Ascension Thursday and Pentecost Sunday. So she is a great one, and we're going to ask for her intercession too. So Keegan, are you still with me on the line? You're still here. Okay, very good. So we're going to pray, and this is actually St. Thomas Aquinas' prayer to the Holy Spirit. So we're going to start, Keegan, the way we begin all prayer, in the name of the Father, and of the Son, and of the Holy Spirit. Amen. Oh, Holy Spirit, we come before you in this moment, and we pray this prayer that the brilliant, scholastic, wonderful theologian St. Thomas Aquinas gave to us. And in this prayer, he asks for your intercession as we face the challenges in life that come by way of examinations and tests, asking for the illumination that we need to have to come up with the right answers that we might do our very best on the exam. Creator of all things, source of light and wisdom, grant Keegan a keen understanding, grant her a retentive memory, grant her the grace to express herself clearly, and guide her work this day from beginning to end. And we offer this prayer through our Lord Jesus Christ. Amen. And we do ask, Holy Spirit, that everything that Keegan has studied, all of the good work that she's put in through this particular semester in school, all of the homework that she has attentively completed, all of that would come into her mind as she sits there. And as she takes this exam, I would ask that you would free her from all anxiety, that you would calm her mind, that any stress that she might be feeling would be reduced, and to guide her through the examination. And I turn to you too, St. Elena Guara, and I ask for your intercession for her, sweet holy apostle of the Holy Spirit. You who have been so instrumental in my own work here lately, expanding time for me and obtaining for me the gifts that I needed, I'm asking that you would do the same for Keegan, that you would grant her through your intercession that beautiful, beautiful gift of receiving from Jesus all that she needs to excel in this examination. And I pray, too, that beautiful, beautiful calm that comes by way of the presence of God would be hers. And we offer this prayer to you, Father, in the name of your Son, our Lord Jesus Christ, by the merits of his cross, through the power of the Holy Spirit, and with the maternal beatitude and intercession of Our Lady. Amen. So, Keegan, just a little thought for you here that comes into my mind. When you're taking an exam, the best thing to do, obviously, is to start with prayer. We've prayed now, but you pray, okay, right ahead of taking that test, asking the Holy Spirit to come once again. And through the test, you know, if you feel as though you're not excelling in the way that you want to, if there's a question there that stumps you, which can happen, then just say, Jesus, I trust in you. But from a mechanical point of view, the best way to take an exam is to go through and to answer all of the questions that you know first, right? Because if you start to try to figure out all of the other ones, you might not get the test accomplished. So go through, answer all of the ones that you know first, and then the ones where you're uncertain, then you go back and you begin to puzzle through those. Always asking, again, that the Holy Spirit would be with you and letting Jesus know that you're trusting in him, so therefore to give you that gift of knowledge that you need. I'll be very happy to hear how you do on the exam, and I'm sure that you're going to just pass it with flying colors, okay?
3: Thank you, Jeanette. Jeanette, Sunday before Mass, I'm lighting a candle for you, your entire family, your staff, and all your listeners for this prayer.
0: Aw, thank you, Dennis. That is such a joy and such a pleasure to know. And I will call upon that intercession that will go with that candle for all that we're facing as a ministry today and all of the good work that we're about. So thank you so much, Dennis. You're a good friend, and we appreciate you so much. Oh, boy. Well, remember Keegan at 12 noon, which is in the very near future here. She's probably rushing off to take that test, or maybe she's being homeschooled. I'm not really sure. But all of that being said, remember her, wing a little prayer her way. You remember what it was like to take a test. I remember what it was like to take science and math tests. Oh, my. I was always filled with a lot of anxiety before those. Let's get to Carol. Carol is in Cleveland, Ohio today, listening to us via Living Bread Radio. We're eager to hear from you, too. 833-288-EWTN. That's 833-288-3986. Looking forward to hearing from you today. Good morning to you, Carol. How are you?
12: Good, Jeanette. Good morning to you. Thank you for taking my call.
0: You're quite welcome.
12: A little history. Several years ago, my husband of 51 years was diagnosed with Lewy body dementia.
0: Oh.
12: And it's some of the very aggressive. And in that time, I became his caregiver and all was good. Hard, but it was fine.
0: Yes.
12: This past winter, he became very aggressive, he was a threat to me and to himself.
0: Mm-hmm.
12: And through prayer and talking with our six children and doctors, we thought the best thing was to place him in memory care for his safety and my safety.
0: Yes.
12: So we did that. We found a great place, and we did that. And he's been there since February. And he's safe. I know that. And I'm safe. But I'm having a very hard struggle that he's there and I'm here.
0: Mm-hmm.
12: And I, I've been having, I want to bring him home. You know, why can't I do what they're doing? My children are not on board with that. He's had episodes at the center. And I probably am living in a delusion that I could take care of him again. But I am struggling terribly. And I just don't know what to do about it.
0: Oh, sweetheart, I am so sorry for you. I understand your pain. I really, really do understand your pain. There is nothing worse than watching a loved one lose one capacity after the other and in some ways becoming someone they never were. I experienced that on one level with my own husband, and I experienced it with my mother when she too went through Alzheimer's. And it's very, very painful. You know, there's the practical considerations, which I know that your children are helping you to navigate. And there's the reality. You're married 51 years, so I know that you're not a young woman, right? And just the absolute attention that is necessary to care for him in this state is something that would be, I think, probably beyond the capability of most people. Remember that in a facility like he's in, the staff changes, right? You know, it's not the same staff there 24/7. But in your case, it would be. And they also have ways that they're used to working with individuals like this, and they're schooled in that, educated in that, and they know how to best care for them, especially when those episodes arise. My mother, at one point in time, became very, very combative, and it was very, very difficult for all of us. My late husband was another matter. He suffered from terminal brain cancer. And he and I grieved together the loss of one capacity after another. It was very difficult to see him go from being a virile, active man in control of himself and really in control of us as a family, knowing what was best for us and executing that, and to see him become incapacitated. And sweetheart, what I think that you're experiencing here is just that. I think that you're experiencing grief because your husband is not the man that you once knew. But besides that, it doesn't change your love for him. And your love for him, even in his weakened condition, probably has grown. Because now it's not just the love of a husband and a wife, but in a certain sense, it's a deeper love than that. It's a love. It is the compassion, the deep compassion that God has for his children that you're experiencing. And so that in and of itself makes you want to do everything that you can do for him. And there's ways to do that that do not involve bringing him home. There's ways that you can attend to that, obviously, by visiting him, but even praying for him. And so I think that in a real way, you are grieving. You are grieving the loss of the husband that you once had. And it's difficult, sweetheart. There's no way to make it less painful. And your pain speaks to the depth of love that you have for your husband and that you've had for your husband all of these years. And that, and I can tell you this, you will continue to have for him. And this is the marvelous thing about love. Love is as St. John tells us, God. God is love. And you're experiencing in your own heart God's love and compassion for your husband as well as your own. So this is also beautiful at the same time as so very, very difficult. I would turn to our Blessed Mother, because our Blessed Mother lost her husband on earth, St. Joseph, and then our Blessed Mother lost her son through a tortured death. And she understands your pain. She understands it probably even more deeply than you understand it. And her maternal beatitude is there for you. And that font of God's mercy that is the totality of our mother's heart will pour out those eternal waters of God's love, of comfort, and of strength, and of perseverance as you walk this very difficult path. Don't let the evil one tempt you towards guilt, because that's what he'll try to do. He's going to try to enter into your vulnerability at this moment and just play unholy havoc in there. Don't let him in. Every time that guilt presses down on you, just turn to our Blessed Lady. Turn to her Son, our Lord Jesus Christ. Blessed Mother, pray for me. Jesus, I trust in you. Until that weight of guilt ceases to have reign in your heart, and only the love of God remains there. So I think that you're doing a great job, Carol. I really do. And the very fact that it troubles you so and you're grieving is a testimony to what you and your husband have shared together all of these years and will always be something from which you will be able to draw great strength. I hope that that helps you, honey.
12: I wanted to talk to you about it because no one really understands.
0: Mm-hmm.
12: But you do.
0: I do. I do, baby. I do. And let me tell you, too, you know, I never made use of a bereavement group after the death of my husband because I was blessed. I had Father Edmund Silvio with me, my dear friend, who was also part of our staff of our apostolate. And I had him to talk with. And I would encourage you, you know, of course, I'm here for you on radio. But, you know, I would encourage you to find somebody close. You know, maybe if there's a special friend that you have, or maybe even one of the groups that are there for people who are in the same position as you, the place where your husband is might know of a support group, or they might even have a support group. But, you know, if you can find like-minded individuals who have a deep faith, that would be the best thing. So maybe even at your own parish, but I would talk to your parish priest because we do need holy companions to walk with us on these paths. And I was blessed. I was blessed with Father Ed. I was blessed with very dear friends who stood with me and never tired, or if they did, they never let on to me, of hearing me just pour out my heart, both during my husband's illness and when he died, and then when I had, prior to that, lost my son. So we need each other at times like this. It's not a sign of weakness. It's a sign of great strength to reach out. So I would encourage you to do that. But whenever you feel particularly blue, you know when I'm on the air. And I'm here for you.
12: Thank you.
0: You're welcome, honey. I'll tell you what I will do. I'll take you to Mass with me. I'll tuck you right into my Mass, right into my communion, and right into my rosary. You'll have it all. Okay?
12: Thank you.
0: You're welcome, honey. Bye-bye. That was a beautiful testimony, wasn't it, friends? I mean, really and truly, I'm so moved right now by the love that Carol has for her husband, you know. And, you know, we don't know what's in our future, do we? We don't. We don't know what portion of the cross God will entrust to us, right? But he will. Entering into the sufferings of our Lord Jesus Christ by way of the crosses that are entrusted to us is one of the great gifts that we have as Christians. We don't necessarily always acknowledge it that way, but it's so true. It's so true. And when we take that suffering and we embrace it and we unite it to the cross of our Lord, great grace flows into this broken and poor world in which we live. You know, St. Paul tells us that in Colossians chapter 1, verse 24, for I make up in my own flesh what is lacking in the sufferings of Christ for the sake of his body, the church. And it helped me, you know, when I was going through those times, it really did help me to be able to pull upon passages like that from sacred scripture and to make them real in my life. Okay, Lord, right now I'm really grieving. I'm grieving the loss of this capacity. You know, I'm grieving this, and this is happening, Lord. And you know how painful this is for my husband. You know how painful this is for me, you know. But I attach this to the cross of your son, Lord. And I know that there's grace in that for me. And there's grace in that for others. And it's truly concretizing our faith in those moments, right? It's making it real. It's making it vital. It's making it tangible in the present moment. And that's what we've got to do. And God takes that and he does amazing things in that. He really does. He works in deep, deep levels of our soul. You know, levels of our soul that we don't even know we have because we don't understand. We don't understand this reality of who we are, this composite of body. And so we don't understand the depths of our own being. We'll only begin to understand it when we're in heaven. And it's going to be a tremendous discovery that's never ending. But God knows these depths and he enters into them and he does amazing things in them through the power of the cross. The cross is he offers us that are replete with the redemptive blood of his son, our Lord Jesus Christ. Even the smallest splinter of a cross that he entrusts to us is drenched in the blood of the Lamb. Think about that for a moment. It's true. So that suffering that you're experiencing, Carol, a very heavy cross right now, but maybe you, just a smaller one, I don't know, maybe even little Keegan there, right? The anxiety of this exam that she's going to be taking, you know, that little cross, it's drenched. It's drenched in the power of the blood of Jesus. It's drenched in it. Can we savor the reality of that completely? No, of course not. We cannot. We cannot savor it. No, no. But we can taste it. You know, with that taste of the Spirit, we can taste it. And even the smallest taste of it begins a process of restoration. Gives us a strength and a perseverance beyond our own capacity because it's the strength and the perseverance of Christ himself that takes up residency in us and begins to make all the difference. Begins to make all the difference. And it's no longer just a thought that we read on a piece of paper, but it's a living reality that's happening because it's the God life in us, and it truly does make all things possible. It makes all things possible. Okay. So Kathy, excuse me, is out there in Maryland, and she's listening on Sirius XM's channel 130. And here's her question. She says, my question is, we were created to have a relationship with God, but seems like too much responsibility that what we do or don't do affects salvation of another soul, especially family. How responsible are we really for that? Well, here's the thing. We are not responsible for the salvation of another person. We are responsible for living out the great grace that is ours by way of the passion, death, resurrection of our Lord Jesus Christ, and participating in his desire that all souls be saved. And so we pray. We pray. But we can't save a soul. Only Jesus Christ can save a soul. And to the extent that we cooperate with that grace, do we enter into the salvation of our soul and the salvation of souls of others. So pray. That's what God's asking you to do. Pray. He'll do the rest. Well, God bless all of you today. Bye-bye.
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17: This is a digital moment with Sandra McDevitt. Did you know the Catholic Archbishop of Canterbury was the chief architect and writer of the Magna Carta of 1215? A group of nobles wanted to curb King John's absolute power in England. They were frustrated over rising taxes and increasing laws. Bishop Stephen Langton drafted what was to become a document leading to democracy in England. He also negotiated between the nobles and the king. Signed at Runnymede in 1215, led to British common law, which our founding fathers were familiar with. They based the U.S. Constitution on British common law. So one could say a Catholic archbishop indirectly influenced what became the U.S. Constitution. I'm Sandra McDevitt for EWTN Radio.
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18: This is Father Fred Jenga, President of Holy Cross Family Ministries. It is through prayer that we find God, or rather God finds us. We come to understand who we are and what our fundamental purpose is in life. In the name of the Father, and of the Son, and of the Holy Spirit. Father, you are the source of all human life. You've taught us that long before we were formed in our mother's womb, you knew us and knit us together. We pray for the protection of all human life from the moment of conception to natural death. We lift up all those who are troubled in any way and struggling with this decision that they may choose life. We ask all of this through Christ our Lord. In the name of the Father, and of the Son, and of the Holy Spirit. Amen.
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23: It's 81 degrees, but it feels like 82 with 51% humidity.
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0: Hi there, and welcome to your show, Take Two with Jerry and Debbie. We've been going 11 years strong because of you, and we are so grateful to the Take Two family because you show up each and every weekday. It is so amazing how you come in with your lived experiences, and we have another topic, another question to put forth to the Take Two family, and we want to learn and grow together. I'm Debbie Giorgiani with the one, the only, Jerry Usher, who's in seminary to be ordained as a priest in just under 2 years. This is so exciting. I mean, we've been praying nonstop. It's getting, you know, we want this to happen now.
1: Well, the nonstop prayers have kept me going. I can assure you of that. So please, Take Two family, do not stop the prayers for me and for all men who are on the road to holy orders, women who are entering religious life. I always like to say the devil's always at the door, you know, trying to tempt and present alternatives and dissuade and discourage and all of that stuff. So, but I am happy, I'm peaceful, I'm joyful, I'm excited. And so God willing, with the grace of God and the approval, the acceptance of my bishop, whoever that will be, we're probably going to have a new bishop in Orlando by the time I'm ordained, because John Noonan, our bishop, submitted his retirement back in February. So I doubt he's going to be around in 2 years when I'm ordained.
0: Oh, wow.
1: But today we have an interesting topic. Speaking of my being back in the seminary, this kind of fits in with today's topic because here's the question, Take Two family. Think about it for a minute, then you can call in. You can even be formulating your what you want to share on the air while you're on hold. But we're talking today, if you had been offered your current self, who you are today, 30 years ago, or 25 years ago, or 20, or 35, whatever. If you had been offered your current self 30 years ago, would you have taken it? Would you have said, I would be happy with that? And one of the reasons I came up with this topic, I kind of thought, whenever I go to the gym, and all I can do is swim nowadays, my running days are over, my weightlifting days are over. So I go for a swim, and when I leave the gym after a healthy, good, vigorous swim, I always say to myself, if you'd have offered me that at the door when I came in, I would have taken it and turned right around and left again. So if someone had offered you who you are today 30 years ago, give us your take on that. Maybe we expected a certain career, marriage, a certain family, things to go a certain way financially. Health-wise, health issues are always a big factor. Conditions, lifestyle, some of those dreams come true and others don't. So if someone could have shown you the person you would become 30 years later, with all of the strengths and weaknesses and joys and sorrows and victories and failures and the whole works 30 years ago, would you have taken that? Would you, in other words, are you happy with who you are? Pretty much is what we're asking today, Debbie.
0: Are you happy with who you are? So are you happy with who you are today? Is that where you're going with
1: this? Yeah, if someone had offered you who you are today 30 years ago, are you content enough with who you are that you would have taken it 30 years ago?
0: I'm much stronger than I was.
1: Great.
0: 30 years ago. That's about it. I'm much stronger. I was a terrible people pleaser 30 years ago. Yeah, I mean, I wasn't crazy about that because that put so much stress on me. Mm-hmm. Is that what you're referring to? Like the image you are now, the person you are now, would you have wanted that in your earlier years? Is that it?
1: Yeah, the life you have now, the person you are now, the life you have now. If somebody had said to you 30 years ago, here's what it's going to be like for you. Here's who you're going to be and what your life is going to be like. So basically, you just look at your life right now and just say, you know what? If somebody had said 30 years ago, this is what it was going to be, would you have accepted that? Would you have said, yes, I'll be good with that? 833-288 EWTN, phone lines are starting to ring. That is a good sign. Couple lines are still open. So jump on one of them, 833-288-3986.
0: We have Matt, Michael, and Rich as the show team today, and we have the phone lines lighting up, so that's great. You can call or text to that same number, 1-833-288-EWTN. That's 833-288-3986. You know, Jerry, I have to tell you, I've loved every stage of my life. Like every decade, I've loved everyone. I find it fascinating. I find life in general very fascinating. Maybe because I'm 60 now that I just feel, I really love that theater discount we get as you turn 60. I love that. It's $2 off every ticket. But anyway, seriously, I just love every stage. I really appreciate, and I have like I think a healthy curiosity of life in general. Like I often think about Bishop Barron. He talks a lot about life being an adventure. And I've always seen life as an adventure. So for me, this is an interesting topic, and I'm trying to wrap my head around it. But you know what? You've really got the phone lines going, because people have things to say about this. And the Take Two family, if you want to weigh in on this, like, let's talk about that. How do you, you know, how do you view your life and, you know, where you're at today, you know, looking back at your younger days? I mean, there's so many things, so many angles we can cover this, but let's do it the Take Two way. So you don't have to be Catholic to call in, but you do have to call in. 833-288-EWTN. That's 833-288-3986, or text to that same number.
1: Yeah, I mean, here, just to kind of set the table here, I'll kind of give my own take on this topic here. If I, well, going back 30 years ago, I was, of course, much younger, but that enabled me to play basketball all the time, and my health was probably a little bit better, and I was more active. But then, you know, over the years, I battled depression a couple times. I spent a month in the hospital with back surgery. So these are some of the difficult chapters of life. So if you take it all as a whole, if somebody would have offered me the life I was going to have and that I have today 30 years ago, you know, Debbie, I think I would probably say yes, you know, even though those times with depression were horrific. I would never have known 30 years ago I'd be back in formation for the priesthood. So I think I can probably answer cautiously in the affirmative on this question.
0: I agree with you. I would be the same way. I mean, it's interesting as you look back on your life. Let me ask you this question, though, Jerry. Is there something you miss in your younger days? Is there something you're really, I mean, I know basketball comes up a lot.
1: Mm-hmm. Yeah, that would be one of the things that I miss the most. Absolutely.
0: So playing basketball.
1: Yeah, being able to play basketball. I played sometimes twice a day, almost every day during the week. So, yeah.
0: But you could watch basketball now.
1: Yeah, you know, I don't watch that much.
0: Gotcha. So it's not the same thing.
1: No.
0: All right.
1: All right, well, Take Two family, it's your show here. If someone had offered you your life today 30 years ago, would you have said yes? 833-288-3986. A lot of you we're going to get to on the phones in just a minute.
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5: I tell oftentimes an experience that I had at Divine Child when I was a young priest, 1 year ordained. First time I ever really saw the power of the Blessed Sacrament. And we simply exposed the Blessed Sacrament at the end of Mass one night. I encouraged people. I said, you know what? We've been in the habit of praying over people after Mass. I said, we're not going to do that this week. I'm just going to invite people to come on up and pray if they want to pray. And I put the Blessed Sacrament on the altar. I kneel down. As I kneel down, the church is in the sanctuary, the whole church. And as I'm looking at this, and I'm looking at the people there, and I'm looking at Jesus under the appearance of bread there, I saw the Lord standing on the altar. And he's just standing there looking out at all the people. And then at a certain point, he turned towards me and he just bowed. And he says, don't you see how easy this is? You don't have to do anything. You just have to put me out. You put me out and I will work.
0: We're asking the question today, if you had been offered your current self 30 years ago, would you have taken it? That's the question. Think about it for a moment. We did get a call from Flagstaff, Arizona. I'd love for them to call back. I think it's Angela, if it pertains to the topic. I love Flagstaff, Arizona, Jerry. It's so beautiful. It's up north in Arizona. My son went to college there. It's just amazing area. I would have loved to have lived there, but it costs a lot of money. Okay. But before we talk more about this topic and get to the phones, Bart, hold on. Joe, hold on. The others, please hold on. 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
1: 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And what hardships would you have tried to avoid? Were there blessings along the way that would have been impossible to foresee? Have you become the person you hoped you would become? These are the questions we're asking today. They all fit nicely into the topic at 833-288-EWTN, 833-288-3986. As Debbie said, we'll start with Bart, who is in Illinois, listening on Sirius XM 130 today. Hi, Bart. Thanks for being up first. Welcome.
6: Hi, guys. How's it?
1: Good.
6: How's everything? How's everybody feeling today?
1: Not too bad. How about you?
6: Okay. The question: would I have accepted myself 30 years ago, what I am now 30 years ago? And the answer is absolutely not. Absolutely not.
1: Okay.
6: 40 years ago, 50 years ago, 60 years ago, would have thrown it in the scrap crusher immediately. I know that sounds harsh and rough, but well, that's what I'm feeling.
1: Yeah, and I'm just curious. Don't want to get nosy, and you don't have to share anything you don't want to, but is it because life was just like really super good back then, or have there just been some bumps along the way, Bar? What's the reason for your
6: bumps,
1: stance?
6: Falling down into canyons, buried under rock slides, avalanches. I mean, it hasn't all been completely gloom and doom and disaster, but again, like I said, what I've accepted, what I 30 years ago, what I am today, or even farther back, and the answer is no, not at all, not for a nanosecond.
1: Interesting.
6: I wish I had done things a lot differently, and I wish things would have happened a lot differently, too.
0: Yeah. Bart, let me ask you a question. Can't you appreciate all the things you've learned from all those experiences in the past? It shaped you to who you are today?
6: Some of them, Deb, some of them. But overall, I'm just disappointed. And I don't want to drag anybody's faith into the mud, but my relationship with the Lord is really, really minimal. And
0: okay,
6: sometimes I just storm away from him saying,
0: right.
6: Yeah, fearfully and wonderfully made, but I get the fearful part, but I don't get the wonderful part.
0: Right, but Bart,
6: I hate to sound cynical, guys, but
0: no, you're not. You're being real, and that's okay. But Bart, it's up to you. It's up to you. It's a relationship. God is there. We know God is all loving, all kind, all merciful, all justice oriented. We know that. Okay, that's what we know, and we can't even grasp, you know, the fullness of God. We can only grasp a little bit of God on this side of the veil. But Bart, it's really up to you. He loves you. He wants to have a relationship with you. You just have to kind of surrender some things and say, okay, Lord, let's have this relationship, how it's going to look. Your relationship with God is not going to be the same way I relate to God. It's not going to be the same way Jerry relates to God. It's your personal, intimate, very unique relationship with God, Bart. I really encourage you to just kind of enter into that and not not put up any barriers and not put up anything that's going to stop you from connecting with God. Your main goal, this is my humble opinion, is to connect with God on every single day, every moment you can, because that's what's going to get you to ultimately be united with Him. And when you're done serving this time here on earth, like the rest of us, mm-hmm. I mean, it's the Carlo Acutis, St. Carlo Acutis method. I just want to say that, Bart, because honestly, you know, you're sharing what a lot of people feel, and I understand that, and I can relate to a lot of it, but it's really up to us. I mean, we know who God is. We have to make the first step towards God. What do you say, Bart? I'm just curious, because honestly, you can stay in the place that you're at, but wouldn't you want to be in a better place?
6: Most definitely. I agree and believe what you're saying 100%, Deb. Mm-hmm. It's just the tough part. I mean, when I was a Protestant, I joined the church in 96, 97, and it was a very wise decision. When I was a Protestant, nobody talked about you got to have a good relationship with the Father, Son, and the Holy Spirit. You got to cooperate with grace. Jesus did it all on the cross. There was very little we could contribute, and I'm not talking as a Calvinist, but I didn't really have to do anything. It was all settled already. That, and like I said, sometimes that sounds really, really attractive to me, to go back in that direction.
1: Well, I tell you what, Bart, I like everything that Debbie said, and all I could possibly add was that, you know, even if you haven't signed up for the journey, perhaps there's something to be grateful for in the person standing at the end of that journey today. You know, you survived it. You've learned from it. Hopefully, that's the key. Hopefully, you've learned from it. You're still here, and that counts for something. And, you know, none of us gets to choose all of our life experiences, but we do get to choose whether we'll see any value in what those experiences produced in us. So I echo what Debbie said, and really just want to encourage you, Bart. You know, it's either the glass half full or the glass half empty type of thing. And if you can maybe just ask the Holy Spirit and your guardian angel to just tweak your thinking, even just a little bit, maybe if you just get a little bit of a glimpse or a glimmer of hope in the midst of what you see as a, you know, not a very really good situation, maybe that'll start to turn you around. Okay, Bart. We're going to let you go on that because we've got a lot of other calls here today, but you'll be in our prayers. I know you're in the prayer book. Debbie has certainly done that, but we will definitely be praying for you, and the Take-Two family will be 24/7, Bart, that you get to see a silver lining here at some point. We'll pray for that.
0: Absolutely. Thanks for checking in with us, Bart. We appreciate it. 833-288-EWTN is the number to call, 833-288-3986. You can call us, be on air with us, or you can text us. It's a great feature if you don't have a lot of time to wait and get on air with us. That's fine. We love the texting, but sometimes it's hard because we get a lot of calls, which is great to weave in your text, but we read everything.
1: All right.
0: Text us. It's a great feature if you don't have a lot of time to wait and get on air with us. That's fine. We love the texting, but sometimes it's hard because we get a lot of calls, which is great to weave in your

0: years ago, would you have taken that? It's an exercise really in honesty, and really it can be an exercise in gratitude as well. So give it a shot. Ponder it for a moment and then share, because there are people listening right now who are probably grappling with this very question, and something you share could change their way of thinking and maybe change their life. 833-288-EWTN. 833-288-3986. Let's go to Joe in Doylestown, Pennsylvania, tuned in today on Holy Spirit Radio. Hi, Joe. Welcome.
1: Hi. Good morning. Good afternoon. Sorry.
0: Yeah,
1: Good
0: welcome.
1: afternoon. I did a I went to a seminar, or it wasn't really a seminar, but it was a week-long thing from grief to grace. That is handled by the same people that do Martha's Vineyard. And I'm almost 70. So I always had a very unable to accept and forgive myself for all the things that happened many years ago. And the From Grief to Grace helped me to really incorporate that into my life, the being forgiven, but then also forgiving myself. And that's just little steps that I take every once in a while to be able to forgive myself. When I have the opportunity to stand before and get the body, blood, soul, and divinity of Jesus Christ, I put a big smile on my face. I'm so happy to do it because I'm free. I'm honest. Everything is clean at this point, and I'm very grateful that I was able to do those sort of things. So, and I'm very happy where I am now. I'm 21 years after a cancer diagnosis. Still have active cancer, but everything is under control. Praise God. I am very, very happy with who I am now. I'm a grandpa. I have five wonderful grandchildren, and I'm lucky to enjoy it. When I was diagnosed with cancer, I took voice lessons, and I'm at that point now where I've been told by several people I've really improved a lot, and I'm grateful for that. And the being freed because I'm honest with who I am and what happened to me many years ago, and I'm not happening now, so I'm not that person anymore, is so wonderful. It's just the grace of God. That's all.
0: Yeah, well, you know what, Joe? That is really what it all boils down to. We live our lives, and things happen to us. Events take place, circumstances, wounds happen. We offend, we get offended, things like this. And thanks be to God. You mentioned how it's been a kind of a journey for you to get to that point of being able to accept forgiveness, but most importantly, to be able to forgive yourself. And what I'm hearing, I'm not a rocket scientist, rocket scientist to come up with this, but I'm hearing deep gratitude in your voice. Not because life was easy, but gratitude because, as you said, God wasn't finished with you. Gratitude because healing came. Gratitude because you discovered the mercy applies to you too. And many of those life circumstances that you mentioned now, especially the grandkids, it sounds like you're just in a very beautiful place. And I know Debbie joins me in just congratulating you for that. And we're very, very happy.
2: I agree.
1: Yeah.
2: Wisdom. Wisdom. You've
0: Yeah.
2: gained a lot of wisdom. I totally agree.
1: Yeah.
2: I feel the same way. I wouldn't want to go back to my younger years because I think that I made so many foolish mistakes and so many things that I just didn't have the maturity to handle or the understanding of the bigger picture. But now, I love being the age I am because I can look back and I'm like, wow, I've really survived a lot, accomplished a lot, and also, endured a lot, right, Joe?
1: Right. Oh, yeah. I had 25 years of international travel. I'm an engineer, and I loved what I did. I always enjoyed what I did, and not many people get a chance to do in life and make money at what they like to do. I did. I have to understand that many of the things that I regret

0: accept the faults in others and say, hey, they're going through life the way I am. They're going through the difficulties and craziness that they have to go through, and praise the Lord that there's grace for them to be healed and to be grateful for the good things they do have. And gratitude, an incredible amount. There were many people that came and walked alongside me to help me get to this point. Was I able to get to this point back 10 years ago, 20 years ago? No, I wasn't ready for that. My head wasn't ready for that. My whole being wasn't ready for that. Good. That's one thing. God is very patient. He was
1: so
0: very
1: true.
0: Patient with me. And you know, even my wife, my kids say that I'm wonderful with the grandchildren because, you know, I just look at them and I know the wonder of who they are and mm-hmm. what they will become. I know the mistakes they may make, but I'm also, I encourage them to, in love, to accept the mistakes, learn from them, and move forward. Everyone has the cross that they need to bear, and the grace is far beyond whatever cross there is need to bear. By
2: it is.
0: Multitude, 7 times 7.
2: It is, Joe. And you get to look at those grandkids and see them the way God sees every one of us, and that is they can do no wrong. They may, you know, make a little faux pas, a little mistake once in a while, but there's always love and forgiveness and only that for those grandkids. And that's the way God sees us. We've all got to try to come to that realization that God sees us. He tells us, you know, unless you become like little children, you can't enter the kingdom of God. So bless you, Joe. We're going to get to a break here. You hear that music coming up underneath us here. God bless you, brother. You are in a beautiful place, and we rejoice with you at that. So give those little grandkids a hug next time you see them, hopefully soon. Laura, hang on, and we've got Sandy and Jim. And a line open today. If you had been offered the life you have, the person you are today 30 years ago, would you have taken it? 833-288-3986.
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5: 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The life of the mother is always prioritized in the case of true maternal danger, as in ectopic pregnancy, preterm rupture of membranes, maternal infection, or even maternal cancer.
4: You're 100% correct. 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
2: Well, if you have something to say about today's topic, now is the time to call. 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Maybe an exercise in a tiny bit of frustration. We heard from Bart. He was a little bit frustrated with his, and when he came to answering the question. And that is, you know, if you look back, if somebody 30 years ago had told you what your life was going to be like, the person you were going to be today, would you have said, I'll take that, I'll accept that, I'll sign up for that? 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One of them needs to hear from you next week. It's Catholic Community Radio with four stations serving Baton Rouge and New Orleans, Louisiana, kicking off their summer pledge drive on Tuesday. 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
1: Well said. Okay.
2: Thank you. I was practicing that all day.
1: Good thing. Okay, let's get to Laura. Laura has been waiting so patiently, Jerry, in Toledo, Ohio, listening on our friends at Annunciation Radio. Hi, Laura. Welcome to Take Two.
14: Hi. Thank you. Can you hear me okay?
2: Real well.
14: Okay, wonderful. Thank you so much. Answering the question, 100% yes. I would take the life I have. Although I was a new mother with three wonderful sons, the main thing was I didn't have a relationship with God. And I walked around, and the best way I describe it is I walked around with this sheer over my face, you know, running into things and looking for things to fulfill me, to bring the happiness. And I went through, made so many mistakes and went through a lot of things and did things I shouldn't have or missed opportunities. But today, I am grateful, so grateful to have a wonderful relationship with God. I'm a caregiver for my uncle. Bless his heart. He just broke his hip yesterday or 2 days ago, and I'm running on very minimal sleep and exhaustion, but I'm discovered one of the beautiful gifts that, thanks be to God, that I have is a serving heart. And I didn't know these things until I came to the church and discovered, you know, his gifts that we all have, and one of mine is I love to serve, and to be able to care for my uncle who now lives with me is such a blessing, and it's such an honor because I didn't have patience. I called a couple of, I don't know, maybe 3 months ago about being in the military and the thing, I don't even remember the question, but it was extremely exhausting. So I didn't realize that what I had in me to serve and to be able to care for him, that I get everything I need from God. And I go to, you know, mostly daily Mass as well as the Sunday. And so I go, and he just feeds me. He feeds me what I need. Mm-hmm. And I'm exhausted. I am beat. But I just pray, Lord, give me the hands. Let my mouth speak, you know, your words and give me what I need so I can do what I have to do. I cry. Give me what I need, Lord, and I pick up and I cross and I carry on. And I'm so happy. I'm so happy to do that. Mm-hmm. And I could not imagine, you know, and I pray for the people like Bart who, man, it's so worth it. And you just got to ask God, give me what I need you know, above all things, give me what I need, and I will do it.
2: Wow, Laura, we're getting you on voice only. Obviously, we don't see your face, but I can picture a huge smile on your face as you're talking there, because you can, you know, when people are talking, when they're smiling, you can always tell, because there's a little bit of a something characteristic about someone when they're talking, when they're smiling. But, you know, what I'm hearing is so beautiful. You know, 30 years ago, you had many blessings already present in your life, you know, the three sons you mentioned. But the thing is, you didn't have the one who gives meaning to all of those blessings. And I'm reminded of two things. One, you know, St. Augustine, as you probably know, his famous quote, "Our hearts are restless until they rest in God." It sounds like you had a kind of a restless heart. And you mentioned your love of service. And what did Jesus say? You know, when we have Jesus says, "I have come to serve, not to be served." And when we have Jesus in our life, we're going to want to imitate him in every possible way. And I think just naturally, when we have that love and that relationship with the Lord Jesus, we're going to want to serve just the way that he did. And so you're living out that relationship, I think, in many, many beautiful ways. Deb, did you have something?
1: Oh, no, you said it just so perfectly. Laura, what do you think? I mean, you know, we can hear the gratitude you have in your heart. It's coming out loud and clear. And I think that's what happens when we age and we learn with the experiences and the wisdom that comes upon us, and the understanding and the knowledge, and then the depth of relationship like you're sharing with our Lord. I mean, it's beautiful. And I agree with you. I wish that for Bart. I want Bart to feel that, because it's possible. Everybody has that opportunity. What do you say to that?
14: Absolutely, 100%. And what I realized was, and I've heard this before, was just ask him. He's there, and you may not like hear it or see it or whatever. It just comes to you, and you just do it. You know, and it's you know, to know that like I said, back then, 30 years ago, my children didn't have a relationship with God, because I didn't. And I didn't tell. I say it was very vague, my, you know, Christmas and Easter, and that was about it, you know. Mm-hmm. And we didn't go to Mass. We didn't do anything like that. So they grew up without him. And so now, thanks be to God, they know him, and they're calling on him. And they're, my one son is, you know, a Catholic, and the others are, they're on their way. I know it. And I have faith, and thanks be to God, he's given that to me too, to say he's going to call them. He's going to bring them. And it's all going to be good, because he is all good. And I believe that. And I'm so, so thankful. And I just pray that people know, all they have to do is just say, "Give it to me, Lord. Give me what I need." And he will. Mm. It's just that humility of just saying, "Give me what I need, because I cannot do this without you. I can't. We can't. We cannot do this life without him." And that's all we have to say, is just say, "Give it to me."
2: He will. Yeah. He would be a cruel God if he wouldn't. And we know that he would never withhold from us what we need. I love what you're saying there, Laura. You know, so many times I'm the leader of the pack on this. I always say, "God, give me what I want. God, I want this, I want this, I want this." If we change the wording there, like you said, "God, give me what I need," it's not only going to be for our good and for the best of us, but it's going to make us happy ultimately, as you were saying, Laura. So you've had a great contribution to our discussion today. Anything else you wanted to add?
14: No. And just I would say just, pray for yourself and pray for everyone else, because we are supposed to pray for each other and rely on each other. And those who don't serve, you know, we serve them. And those who don't, you know, that's why we all have different gifts. And mine is a serving and praying heart. And I'm happy to do that. And once we build that, our own relationship, and understand our purpose to glorify him by helping and serving and loving each other, it'll all work out. It always does.
2: Mm-hmm. Absolutely.
14: But that would be it.
2: Yeah. No. You have shared a lot of great wisdom today, Laura, and I know it's come, you know, with a little bit of a price. Like you said earlier in your life, you weren't all that close to God, but He has gently smoothed out that road for you, and now you're shouting from the rooftops what God has done for you. And I know a lot of ears and hearts have heard that today, Laura, and are really going to take away from this some great inspiration and follow your advice and ask God, Lord, give me what I need.
1: Mm-hmm.
2: So thank you, Laura.
14: Thank you. Have a blessed day.
2: You as well.
1: You as well.
2: Wow.
1: Thank you, Laura. Wow, great contribution today. Jerry, I just wanted to say to our listeners, because some, you know, folks may be thinking about this question that was posed to them, you know, today for this episode. You have time to call in, okay? If you feel prompted by the Spirit, even if you have something to say, like maybe about the previous callers, Bart and Joe and Laura, please do so. We are family. That's what we're here for. Let's use this platform wisely and really help others today. So all you have to do is call in 833-288-3986.
2: Yeah, we're asking a fascinating question. If your younger self 30 years ago could have seen the person you are today, would you have signed up for that life? Not just the highlights, not just the successes, but everything. And who would have said yes? Who would have said no? 833-288-3986. We'll go to Sandy in Texas, a first-time caller tuned in on Sirius XM 130. Hi, Sandy. We're so glad that you called in. Welcome.
15: Thank you. It's good to be here.
2: Good. Good to have you. So go right ahead.
15: Well, I'm a cradle Catholic, but I took many detours. And my life was like the Samaritan woman's life, multiple marriages, alcoholism. I made a living and everything for myself, but I lived a sinful life. And I have to say that God hunted me down like the poem, the Hound of Heaven.
2: Mm-hmm.
15: And through the years, I knew He was hunting me, and I kept running from Him. And I stopped and gave my life to Jesus. I got myself right with the church. I had wonderful priests that helped me get my life back in order. And I'm happy today. I'm so happy today. I'm grateful for everything I went through just because I'm where I am today. And God's mercy is unending.
2: Mm-hmm. Yeah, no, there is absolutely no doubt about that lens that you shared there, Sandy. You know, what a beautiful testimony to God's persistence. Yes, God is indeed the Hound of Heaven. Whoever you are listening right now, I want you to really take to heart what Sandy just shared, mm-hmm. because God is looking for you. We know we have a lot of people, Debbie and Sandy, listening to EWTN and to our show, who are just there. They stumble upon the station. They're curious. They're Catholic curious. They're Christian curious. You know, they're God curious. They don't really know what to think or what to believe. So, Sandy, you have just really done a big favor for a lot of people. You know, you describe yourself as taking all those faith detours and, you know, the multiple marriages, the alcoholism, living apart from God, you know, and running from God. Yet through all of that, He never gave up on you, you know. You may have been running from God, but He's always not too far behind. God is a good sprinter. He'll sprint right behind us, and He may not tackle us and force us into a relationship with Himself, but when we stop running and turn around, He's always right there, so.
15: Absolutely. And the Catholic Church, people are afraid sometimes to go before the Catholic Church with their problems. But I have to say that God's mercy, He'll take you to the right person, and you'll get what you need to be right with the community as well as with God. And I just can't say enough of it, because I hear so many things sometimes against the Catholic Church with you know, people that have been married before and all. But they're about mercy too. They're, you know, they're Christ-like, the church is, and that's our head. And there's mercy available to anybody that wants it, and you just have to ask for it.
1: Right.
2: Amen.
15: In fact, I got mercy from the Lord. He touched me without me even asking for it. He just, you know, zapped me, and I'm so happy today. I've got a wonderful family. I've got I feel clean. I don't have guilt running with me because Jesus paid the price, and I am just one happy Catholic lady today, and I plan to stay that way till the end. I'm 76, and I still feel like I got more years ahead of me than I have behind me because I feel so good.
1: Good.
2: Oh, praise God.
1: That's a good place to be. I hope you stay there. That's wonderful. Yeah. You have such a positive outlook. I love that, Sandy. Way to go. You really appreciate the journey of life. I can see it.
15: Absolutely.
1: Mm-hmm. Good for you. Good for you. I hope there are thousands and thousands of folks listening to you, Sandy, today, because you've helped a lot of people. Because I think there's so much regret and going into the past and feeling shame and guilt and all sorts of things. And the past, we know, can cripple us, can keep us stuck, and it can make us go backwards away from God. But, you know, you've decided to let it, you know, move you into the future in a bright, beautiful way. So, Sandy, God bless you. I put you in the prayer book. I hope and pray for many. We both hope and pray, Jerry and I think. Mm-hmm. I can speak for Jerry, for many blessings around you and for you, Sandy.
15: I'm in one time dressed in rags, and now I feel like a queen.
1: Oh, I love that.
15: And it's
1: Queen
15: all because
1: Sandy.
15: Of God's grace.
1: Right.
15: Yes.
1: We're going to call you Queen Sandy. Make sure when you call back the second time you say, this is Queen Sandy calling in.
15: Well, we'll give all the credit to the head queen, our blessed lady.
2: Yes.
1: All right.
2: Well, that makes sense in light of the prodigal son. You mean, you know what God did, what the father did with the prodigal son? He put the purple robe on him and
1: That's
2: the
1: right.
2: ring and all of that
1: right.
2: and treated him like royalty. So, Sandy, you ought to feel like royalty because you were the prodigal who came back to the father's house. So beautiful. Thank you, Sandy. Yeah. Have a blessed
1: Thanks,
2: day.
1: Sandy. Yeah. That's beautiful. We got to give her like the virtual crown or tiara or something.
2: Virtual royalty award today. Or,
1: yeah, let's do it. We do virtual awards, Sandy. We're known for it.
2: They're cheap. They're,
1: it's very inexpensive.
2: Yeah, right.
1: Keeps our costs down. Yeah. Okay, Jerry, please, you got to tell us about, you know, what I love about Open Line is I learn something new every time I tune in.
2: 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And so tomorrow at 3, there's a brand new recorded show of Open Line Friday. Again, it's EWTN's Vice President of Theology, Colin Donovan, Open Line Friday tomorrow, 3 p.m. Eastern Time, right here on most of these same EWTN radio stations.
1: And Jerry, if we have time, we have some very long texts that have come in from the Take Two family. 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So we've got those texts coming in. But before we get to the text, let's go to Rita in Las Vegas, Nevada. 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
1: Hi.
16: Anyways, listening to Sandy, the caller before me, the Lord called me in my 30s, so I'm blessed. I'm 69, and he transformed my life completely. I would say yes again to serve him. I feel bad because my children, like she was saying, when we're young, we don't always teach our children what we don't know. And so I didn't know the faith. I grew up in the Catholic Church, but I went to church with my family and weddings, funerals, quinceañeras, whatever it was, we went to church. But when I moved to Vegas, I didn't have any family. So I honestly did not know that the church was my family until God woke me up. And when God woke me up, he called me to go to the church and ask what I could do. So I did. And that's when I became a lector. And he called me again, so then that's when I became a teacher, and then called me again to become a Eucharistic minister. That was my welcome home back to the family of God. I didn't never know that the church was my family. My mom didn't teach me that, but I feel bad that my children, their faith has taken a different route. And they're in God's hands, and my job is to pray. And so that's what I do. I pray that the Lord will bring them back. He's using them in different ways in this world, and I'm very happy about that. My crosses that I carry, they're pretty heavy sometimes with my health, but my faith is what has gotten me through all of it. And I'm here today because God loves me and because the breath of the Holy Spirit lives within me. And I wouldn't change at all the good times, the bad times. They have been learning experiences that have drawn me close to God in the respects that he's taken me all over the world where the saints have walked, where Jesus has walked, where Mary walked. And I'm so honored to be a child of God. So I am an heir. I am a real princess of God. And Mama Mary is the queen. And I love it. I love our holy family.
2: Beautiful. Wow, Rita, what I hear in your story is not only gratitude for what God has done in your life, but also, you know, there's a sense of humility and honesty in your voice. You know, you didn't know when you were younger the faith that well. You know, you've got obviously the concerns about your kids who you said are on a different path, but I love what you said. You've just put them in the hands of God, and that's really all that we can do at a certain point. And, you know, the faith has become the center of your life. And but I don't hear, you know, despair, like I say, in your voice over your kids. You know, I hear hope. I hear trust. You know, I hear a mother who continues to pray and who has entrusted her children to God's mercy and love. And we know, we hear it all the time on this show, and we all know that God wants them back in relationship with him far more than we possibly could. So it's definitely going to happen in his time and with your prayers. And we'll definitely add our prayers as well.
1: I added you to the prayer book, Rita.
16: Can you pray for my husband, Bill? He suffered a stroke a couple of years ago, but we'll be celebrating our 25th anniversary and his 80th birthday on July the 18th. So we're truly blessed to still have him with us, and we're truly blessed that God's given us a silver wedding. So he is a Vietnam vet, so we're truly, truly, truly, truly blessed to have him. And if you'll just keep us in prayer, because I'm carrying a few crosses that I'll have to make some decisions on surgical procedures and stuff, but my life is in God's hands, so I truly trust the Lord.
1: Be assured of our prayers, Rita, absolutely, for you and Bill and your entire family and the whole, you know, supporting team around you with the medical people as well, professionals. You know, just know that we go big with God, okay, Rita?
16: Oh, yes. You're my Take-Two family, and you're bigger than just my community family here in Vegas. So, yeah, it's a world thing, you know?
1: Yes, absolutely. Yeah. Mm-hmm. Absolutely. We take it very seriously. It's the one thing we really do well.
16: Amen. Yeah. Thanks be to God.
1: All right, Rita. You're awesome. Thank you so much for gracing this beautiful episode today. Jerry, wow. Another wow. That's all we ever say about the Take-Two family. Wow. Have you noticed that in 11 years? We always say that. That's our word.
2: Yeah, well, we get off the show, and with our producer, Michael, Debbie, and I, we always just say, you know, that was just a great conversation. You know, the Take-Two family, you guys are amazing. We love you. And as we get down to winding down another episode of the show here in a couple minutes, you know, we just want to say thank you for all of your prayers, your participation in the show, and just for being part of the family. I wanted to say, you mentioned the text messages we have received. Ash, we got your text. It's rather long, and it's rather sensitive, so I'm going to choose not to read it on the air right now, but we're going to be praying for you. A lot of intentions, a lot
1: Absolutely.
2: Of deep, deep needs. Debbie has all of these in the prayer book. Ash, be assured of that. Tom says, yes, I would have accepted my life today 30 years ago. I'm very happy. I was a Tom Sawyer kind of kid. Some would say I was a free spirit. Now I've been married 42 years. I have 5 grown Catholic kids, 50 years of work. Still working and considered very responsible, which I find totally humorous. Still enjoy working and doing God's work. And that is by Theo via text. And Joe on YouTube says, hello, everyone. Great topic. The answer to the question for today, yes, I would take it, because even though life was simple back then, I always struggled when it came to know my work situation. Now I'm happy with my work situation. Have a great day.
1: Wow. Great text messages coming in to us. We're reading all of them. Thank you so much for participating in this episode. Jerry, I just want to thank again our wonderful show team. Matt was on the phones today. Michael at the controls, making us sound crystal clear to the Take-Two family. And Rich on social media. Jerry, please wave to everybody.
2: Yeah, thanks for watching on the video stream on YouTube. Thanks for calling in. Thanks for texting in. Thanks for tuning in. We've done tomorrow's topic before. In fact, we did a three-day, three-part series on this. It was so popular. And it's going to be maybe a tearjerker tomorrow, but get ready. Have you had to put down a beloved pet? We're going to revisit that topic because we do that from time to time by popular demand of the Take Two listeners and the Take Two family. So have you had to put down a beloved pet? That'll be our topic for tomorrow. In the meantime, thank you again, as Debbie said, to the show team. Thank you, Take Two family, for always making this show what it is. We know that each and every day, what you share on this show, your lived experiences are impacting lives around the world. So hope you can feel good about that. Take that with you today and every day. Until we talk to you tomorrow again, have a beautiful and blessed day.
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23: Have faith, we can be sure that it'll be put to the test. 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Our commitment to Christ will surely be put to the test. We will hear whispered warnings and denunciations, just as Jeremiah does in this week's first reading. Even so-called friends will try to trap and trip us up. For Jesus' sake, then, we will bear insults and be made outcasts, even in our own homes, as we hear in this week's psalm. Jeremiah tells us we must expect that God will challenge our faith. He will probe our minds and hearts to test the depth and sincerity of our love. Be not afraid, Jesus assures us three times in this week's gospel. Though he may permit us to suffer for our faith, our Heavenly Father will never fail or forsake us. As Jesus assures us, everything unfolds in his providence, under his watchful gaze, even the falling of the tiniest sparrow to the ground. And each of us is even more precious to him. Steadfast in this faith, we must be prepared to resist the tactics of Satan. He is the real enemy, who seeks the ruin of our souls in Gehenna or hell. So we are to seek God, as the psalmist says, "Zeal for the Lord's house, for the heavenly kingdom of our Father, should consume us as it consumed Jesus." As Jesus bore the insults of those who blasphemed God, so should we. By the gracious gift of himself, Jesus bore the transgressions of the whole world, St. Paul tells us. In rising from the dead, he has shown us that God rescues the life of the poor and the humble, that he does not spurn his own when they are in distress. In his great mercy, he will turn toward us as well. He will deliver us from the power of the wicked. That's why we proclaim his name from the housetops. That's why we sing praise and thanksgiving in every Eucharist. We are confident of Jesus' promise that we who declare our faith in him before others will be remembered before our Heavenly Father. This is Scott Hahn for Breaking the Bread.
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8: June is the month dedicated to the Sacred Heart of Jesus. In 1675, Jesus told St. Margaret Mary that he wanted the Feast of the Sacred Heart to be celebrated on the Friday after the Corpus Christi Octave. 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
9: 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They always consider themselves to be the exceptions. What ends up happening, however, is that everybody is exceptional so that the rules don't apply to anybody. The result is something worse than chaos. It's a loss of all the categories of respect and justice. G.K. Chesterton says that when the exception has become the rule, that is the worst of all possible tyrannies. When the cardinal, formerly known as Ratzinger, gave his final homily before the papal conclave, he said, "We are living under the tyranny of relativism." What is relativism? It's when there are no rules, only exceptions. The man who was about to become pope was echoing Chesterton exactly.
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11: This is Father Ignatius John Schweitzer. In the name of the Father, and of the Son, and of the Holy Spirit, amen. Lord, the culture of death assaults us daily. Renew our culture. Transform it into a culture of life. Bring abortion to an end. Make us people who love one another. God of all life, open our hearts to reverence human life, the infinite dignity of the human person, your very image and likeness in this world. Open our eyes to catch a glimpse of you in the human person. Lord, deliver us from evil. And we find this deliverance, this redemption, this freedom in the Lord Jesus and the abundant life he has come to give us. The abundant life that he himself is for us. In the name of the Father, and of the Son, and of the Holy Spirit, amen.
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7: 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We have reaction. Plus, a former national team athlete in Italy who did not let a near tragic accident keep him on the sideline.
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9: This is a Did You Know moment with Sandra McDevitt. Did you know February 2026, a Norbertine abbot in Romania faced arrest for not leaving his 900-year-old abbey? Father Anselm stood the steps of the church, Our Lady of Sorrows, dedicated to Mary, awaiting arrest for not allowing the abbey to be turned over to the state. The abbot was surrounded by 200 faithful Catholics, praying in the rain, the rosary. The order was for him to leave by 10 a.m. He didn't leave. Police showed up, and so did the media. After a three-hour standoff, the order was rescinded. The abbot remains in his abbey thanks to outside pressure, including the Trump administration. Reminds us of St. Ambrose refusing to turn over his churches to the Emperor Valentinian. 1,600 years later, nothing much changes. I'm Sandra McDevitt for EWTN Radio.
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3: Tomorrow on Catholic Connection, Peter Gagnon with the Inside Board at EWTN, Fact Check Friday as well, along with Dr. Quentin Van Meter on the dangers of medical transitions in minors. And now, back to Beacon of Truth with Deacon Harold Brooks-Sivers.

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0: misconceptions and questions about the Catholic faith. 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

0: 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I am Cy Kelly, your host. Tim Staples is our guest. 1 million people on the line, so back to the phones we go. Ezekiel in Albuquerque, New Mexico. Thank you for waiting, Ezekiel, first of all, and welcome. Go ahead with your question for Tim.
1: Hi, so I'm Catholic, and I was wondering, and I was looking at things from a Jewish perspective, and traditional Jewish prophecy states the Messiah will be a human king who gathers the Jewish people back to the Holy Land and rebuilds the physical temple. So my question was, why should we accept the Christian reinterpretation that Jesus is God in the flesh and that he is the new temple and the gathering is spiritual when the Old Testament scriptures seem to say the exact opposite?
2: Right. It's a great question, my friend. And it's not a matter of the Old Testament or even the Old Testament people of God being wrong. They are. It's just incomplete. Because when you look at the Old Testament, there is no doubt that the Messiah will be fully man. No Catholic, no Christian denies that. And they certainly got that aspect of it correct. But what they did not see, although when we say they, remember, many of them did see it, namely the Blessed Mother, right? The apostles, in fact, all the believers in the early church were Jews. Look at the day of Pentecost, 3,000 baptized. They were all Jews, all of them. And then a short time later, in Acts chapter 4, verse 31, where the Spirit comes again and the place where the apostles were was shaken, there was another, was it 4,000 or 5,000 baptized, right? So we're talking thousands upon thousands. And at that time, they were all Jews that were converting. And now, just with the idea that the Messiah would be God, there are lots of biblical texts that teach it, but they weren't so obvious. And you know, it's something to note about the Old Testament and Scripture in general is that everything is not just obvious. God does not come to the Jews and lay out everything in an obvious way all the time. Ask all of the prophets, right? Because the prophets were stoned. Jeremiah was thrown into a well. Isaiah was sawn asunder, all right? He was cut in half. And according to Jewish tradition, he was, you know, Si, he was cut long way when they sawed Isaiah in half. He was cut long way, not across the mid.
3: Ew.
2: Ew. God speaks in ways at times that the Jewish people in the Old Covenant didn't like and they didn't readily accept. So it's not a surprise that you would see Jesus saying in Matthew 23:37, right? Jerusalem, Jerusalem, thou that killest the prophets, how oft I would have gathered you together as a hen doth gather her chicks, but you refused. Therefore, your house shall be left to you desolate and such. Well, let me just give, because we're almost out of time, some examples of what I'm talking about. Look at the prophecies, for example, of Malachi chapter 3, where you have the Lord is going to come suddenly into his temple after the precursor. Malachi prophesies that there will come a prophet, and that would be John the Baptist, who would come in the spirit of Elijah. But this is before what? The Lord himself, the Lord whom you seek, will suddenly come into his temple. So when Jesus walks into the temple on Palm Sunday, that's Almighty God walking into the temple. That was prophesied by the prophet Malachi in Malachi chapter 3. You have texts as well that Malachi chapter 5, gosh, I wish we had more time. Malachi chapter 5, verses 1 and 2, that talk about prophesying that the Messiah would come from Bethlehem, and his goings forth have been from eternity. That's the same Hebrew word used in Psalm 90, verses 1 and 2 of Yahweh, from everlasting to everlasting, thou art God. Well, according to this text, the Messiah was going to be born, but he would also be from everlasting, meaning he's eternal as well. We have Isaiah chapter 7, verse 14. His name shall be called Emmanuel. And remember, names in an ancient Hebrew context are not just, you know, appellations to give someone, but they reveal something about the one named, and he is called Emmanuel, God with us. I wish we had more time, but there's lots of them like that.
0: Hang on, Ezekiel. We'll give you Jimmy's new book, Evidence for Christ, if you'd like it. Tim Staples, thanks.
2: God bless you, brother.
0: That'll do it for us. We'll see you next time, God willing.
3: June is the month dedicated to the Sacred Heart of Jesus. In 1675, Jesus told St. Margaret Mary that he wanted the Feast of the Sacred Heart to be celebrated on the Friday after the Corpus Christi Octave. 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
11: Prayer is powerful because it's prayer. It's not powerful because it alters the universe in the way we want. God's a lot smarter than that. He says to pray because it has power. Now, whether it turns out the way we want is not an indicator of the particular power of prayer. It is powerful because it is.
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6: It's 90 degrees, but it feels like 91 with 41% humidity.
13: Which he co-wrote and co-produced with his wife is The Last Rodeo from Angel Studios. It opens in theaters on Friday, May 23rd. Here to tell us about it, please welcome Neil McDonough to the show. Neil, thanks for taking the time. I know you're on set this week. I know you're doing Tulsa King with my pal Sly, so we're going to make this quick because I don't want to upset him. Let's talk about The Last Rodeo, Neil.
15: Well, if there's one thing I know about Sly, if it's talking about the great Catholic Church, he would tell me, take my time and enjoy the moment.
13: Okay, well, I'm going to hold him to that then. Let's talk about The Last Rodeo. You wrote this script, and in the movie you play this down-and-out rodeo star who really makes a major decision to return to the sport. Tell me where this story came from, Neil.
15: Well, you know, it's funny. When I'm not around Reveille and the kids, I was doing a film called The Warrant, Breaker's Law, and we're filming in Arizona that Reveille and I were producing the film, but she was home with the kids. And whenever I'm away from Reveille, I just get melancholy and sad, and I don't like being on location. I consider kind of a prison sentence. But this one day in particular, I was driving home and I got gut punched with this thought that what would ever happen to me if something happened to Reveille? Huh. And I pulled over to the side of the road, just kind of buckled. And then this other thought entered my head that I know was a gift from him. And it was, write a movie about Rocky on a Bull where you have to go save your grandson because he's dying from the same brain tumor that your wife died from. I don't know where that came from. And I told Reveille, I called her, I said, I got this great idea. And she said, well, voice dictate it into your phone, which is how I usually start my scripts.
13: Yeah.
15: And I sat there in the side of the 10 freeway for 2 hours while semis were ripping by me, voice dictating and crying and laughing the outline of The Last Rodeo. And then a week later, my writing partner and I wrote the first draft. And then a week later, Reveille in particular, found the financing, and Angel jumped on board. And 2 years almost to the date, here we are. And I'm so blessed and fortunate because of it.
13: Incredible. And I saw shadows, and maybe I'm reading too much into this, but I saw shadows of your own journey in this story. I mean, in 2010, some of our viewers will know, you were fired from a show, Scoundrels, mainly because you didn't want to do love scenes on camera with someone other than your spouse, which, you know, is normally a commendable thing, but not in Hollywood. After that, you didn't work for a few years. Tell me what happened.